0: technology. The directive aims to patch security flaws quickly without accidentally taking public websites offline. Departments will also be required to submit compliance reports to help identify vulnerabilities before they're exploited.
1: Nelson Scott reporting. The construction sector warns the latest interest rate rise will slow the building of new homes. The RBA has lifted the official cash rate to 4.6%. Master Builders Association's Matthew Pollock says the hike puts further pressure on the feasibility of projects across the sector.
2: We already are in an environment where project feasibility, you know, the input costs that go into construction, is the major impediment to getting projects, you know, off the drawing board and into the ground.
1: The cash rate is at its highest level in 15 years. Applications to join Victoria Police have hit a seven-year high as the force ramps up its recruitment drive. New figures reveal 9,007 people applied to become a police officer in the last 12 months to the end of June. That's up from 7,677 the previous year. One in four applicants was aged between 18 and 21. Queensland's favourite blue heeler, Bluey, has been a major driver behind a tourism boost. Tourism Research Australia data shows international visitor spending has increased in the state by 25.7%, nearly double the national growth rate. Major events were also behind the significant spend. Generation Z identifies as the most religious generation in the US, with the practices to back it up, according to a new American survey. The Harris poll found that Gen Z is not abandoning faith, with 88% engaging in at least one religious or spiritual practice. That could include going to church, reading the Bible, or dabbling in meditation or rituals. And American parents, churches and Christians have welcomed the US Department of Education's decision to restore the definition of sex discrimination as relating to biological sex only. It rescinded the inclusion of sexual orientation and gender identity. Education Secretary Linda McMahon said the move reinforced other actions taken by the Trump administration to protect female-only spaces in sport, locker rooms and restrooms, as well as educational opportunities for women and girls. To AFL, Brisbane Lion Will Ashcroft says Chris Fagan has earned the right to walk away from coaching if he is to leave the club. The Triple Premiership coach was presented with the keys to the city yesterday as he weighs up his coaching future. Ashcroft says it's a big decision for Fagan to make.
3: Winston, obviously we'd love him to come back. I think he's probably earned the right though to do what he wants to do. If he wants to go out his own terms and, you know, finish on a high like this, then I think that's, if that's what he wants to do, we'll support that obviously. But yeah, we'd love to run it back with him and try to get a fourth.
1: Meantime, Richmond president John O'Rourke has declared the Tigers will again preference the draft before attacking free agency and trade next season. That's the latest Vision National News. I'm Naomi Millam.
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5: 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I hope your day is going well and you've been enjoying your week. The school holidays for all those parents that have got the kiddos at home. I hope that they've been having some fun and you've been spending some great time with them. Let's have a look at today's weather. Bendigo's forecast for today, we're looking at a high of 25. Some possible late showers this afternoon, probably around 4 p.m. and onwards if it comes through in any great detail. So tomorrow also, we're at 23, 13 overnight, so a fairly mild night. 13 overnight, rain will be increasing. On Friday, it comes down to 19, and we're looking at possible late storms for Friday as well. Saturday, 19, still raining, and then Sunday, the sun comes out again, and 19. So today is a good day to put the washing out now and get it in by about 3 o'clock so that it gets dry. All right, I've got a great program today for you. I've got a special Musically Speaking program between 11 and 12. It's actually a two-part series, so we'll be doing part one this week and part two next week, so that's really exciting. So I hope that you can stay with me until midday. But until then, let's have a listen to some great music here on Life FM. And here's for King and Country and What If I Told You.

0: Christian Friends of Israel Communities presents The Battle for Jerusalem, Faith, Leadership and Israel's Last 3 Years. Speaker Shamil Younger is the Heartlands Israel Office Director, and he'll present a definitive faith-anchored message for the Church on standing firmly with Israel, understanding the critical lessons of October the 7th, and courageously confronting modern anti-Semitism. The event will be held on Sunday the 11th of October at 7 p.m. at Abundant Life Christian Fellowship, 113 Mackenzie Street, Golden Square. Join the CFOIC Heartlands Director Shamil Younger as he presents The Battle for Jerusalem, Faith, Leadership and Israel's Last 3 Years, Sunday the 11th October, 7 p.m.
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2: 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It's spring, so there's lots of things going on. And in Mandurang, the Mandurang Valley Festival will be on Sunday the 11th of October from 11 a.m. till 3 p.m. It promises to be a fantastic day for locals and visitors alike. There will be local market stalls featuring handmade crafts, art, jewellery, homewares and gifts, delicious food vendors, local wines, breweries and producers, live music and entertainment throughout the time, an art show showcasing local talent, family-friendly activities including face painting, gold panning and interactive displays, and emergency services and community groups will be demonstrating and having displays at the same time. Entry is just a gold coin donation, with all proceeds supporting a local community and not-for-profit groups. Obviously, if you want to donate a little more than a gold coin or a whole bunch of gold coins, that would be really good too. So if you're out and about or you'd like to do something on Sunday between 11 and 3, Sunday 11th of October, then the Mandurang Valley Festival is the place to head to. You can check them out on Facebook at Mandurang Valley Festival 2026. Let's have a little bit more music. Here's Francesca Battistelli with God Is So Good, with her story behind the song.
3: Hey, this is Francesca Battistelli, and this is the story behind God Is Good.
4: God is good.
3: A few years ago, a good friend of mine went through just a really difficult tragedy, and we wanted to write a song that would honor him and his story, because everyone is touched by hard times at some point in their life. And I think if the last year and a half has taught us anything, it's taught us that life is full of ups and downs.
4: It's funny that life I designed never played out.
3: But if there's one thing that's constant, it's that God is always good. And he loves us. And so I pray that no matter what you're going through today, that this song would encourage you and remind you that God is with you and he is for you. And that no matter what comes your way, he is

Yeah, that was Ann Wilson with That's What We Need. You're listening to 105.1 Life FM. And as I said, it is spring, so there's lots of great things happening around the community if you want to join in with the spectacular blooms of the Bendigo Orchid Club annual spring festival or annual spring display. It's returning to the rooms of Truscott Reserve in Murdoch Street in Eagle Hawk, which is the soccer ground. And it will be open to the public for only $5 from 10 a.m. next Friday and Saturday. So that's this coming Friday and Saturday, 2nd and 3rd of October. Flowering orchids are on display with plant sales and potting demonstrations on site. FPOS is available as well, but, you know, cash is king, so bring your cash along as well if you can. All right, so that's the Bendigo Orchid Club annual spring demonstration and sales. And that's going to be at the rooms of the Truscott Reserve, Murdoch Street in Eagle Hawk, this coming Friday and Saturday from 10 a.m. That's the 2nd and 3rd of October. All right. As I said earlier, I've got a special show for the next 2 weeks on Musically Speaking between 11 and 12. We are going to listen to the brand new album for King and Country, and they have done a fantastic special talking about all the stuff behind the songs and the great things that they've been experiencing themselves and their family with the people that they've been collaborating with and with how the music has all come together. So that's a two-part series or a two-part special. So I'll be running part one in Musically Speaking at 11 today and part two next week. So if you're a fan, or even if you're not a fan, maybe sit back and relax and join me as we go through the new album, which is called For Many Colours. I think it's called For Many Colours. I'll need to have a quick look here. No, The Most Beautiful Colours is what it is. So it's a lovely album, and there's certainly some great interesting things that the boys are talking about. So that's between 11 and 12 today. But before that, let's have a listen to Crowder and My Beloved.

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3: 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Have a bit of a look around. There's some great information there. There's also some great articles. It also lets you know what songs are being played at a particular time. And if you're out of range from where our sort of antennas go, then you can stream us live on our website as well. And there are a number of, I've got Radio Garden as an app on my phone, which gives me every radio station in the world. And so that's how I listen to Life FM outside of the boundaries of the city of Greater Bendigo. So they're great ways to stay in contact with us. So we would love you to be part of what happens around the radio station. All right, well, it's good time, I think, to have a classic flashback. And today it's going to be the Imperials with Bread on the Water.
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0: Did you know that your DNA contains more mistakes than your parents' DNA? Which has more mistakes than their parents' DNA, which has more mistakes than their parents', which has... Well, you get the point. Mistakes are caused by mutations, copying errors when DNA is replicated. A conservative estimate says that 100 to 300 new mutations occur in human reproductive cells per individual per generation. That's a lot of mistakes. And it's increasing so fast, there's no way humans have been evolving for millions of years. Our genetic code would be so burdened with mutations, we'd be extinct. Mankind was created about 6,000 years ago with a perfect genome. It wasn't until after sin entered the world that mutations began to corrupt our DNA. And I believe the Lord will return long before our genetic code meets its end. I'm David Reeves. Truly, the heavens declare the glory of God.
1: 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You're the

0: and a space to reflect. For those who wish to do so, there will be a quiet time to light a candle of remembrance. We will continue with prayer and an opportunity for supper and conversation for those who want to stay. For more information, please call me, Hannah Gregory, on 0481 020939.
1: 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Now, if you're going to hang around, I've got a special program for King and Country's new album coming up between 11 and 12, and I'm going to give you a sneak peek of the title track as we head to the news. 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
1: In this bulletin, business groups concerned about the latest rate rises and Queensland hospitals calling for urgent support. With the details, I'm Naomi Millam. Industry groups warn the latest interest rate rise will heap even more pressure on struggling businesses. The Reserve Bank has lifted the official cash rate to 4.6%. David Alexander from the Chamber of Commerce and Industry says the government must work to boost productivity.
2: Today's rate rise should be a ringing alarm bell for the government to change course on the economy. We need budget reform, tax reform, industrial

0: industrial relations reform to lift the speed limit and grow the economy.
1: Queensland's peak medical body is calling on the government to act, following reports some patients are waiting up to 70 hours for assistance in hospital emergency departments. AMAQ spokesperson Dr. Maria Bolton says their concerns are falling on deaf ears.
2: We're still yet to see a workforce plan for Queensland. We're still asking the federal government to increase funding for our hospitals. And it seems that it doesn't matter how much we call for these things, there's no response.
1: Clinicians claim frontline services are on the brink due to understaffing and a cut in growth funding back in June. New research shows antibiotics are helping to supercharge a harmful gut bacteria, allowing it to survive even hospital-grade disinfectants. Scientists at Monash University made the discovery by growing a bacterium that commonly infects the gut after antibiotic treatment. Lead researcher Professor Dina Lyris says they picked up a new drug-resistant gene which acts like plant seeds in the human gut.
3: Antibiotic resistance creates microbes that are much tougher and can survive in the environment and can therefore probably cause infections much more readily in humans and in animals for that matter.
1: New data shows New South Wales is the number one destination for international and domestic tourists. Visitor expenditure in the state surged to a record $62.9 billion in the year to June. Karen Jones from Destination New South Wales says the state's popularity isn't a surprise.
4: Including our beautiful beaches, our national parks, great food and culinary experiences. There is our major events, including the NRL Grand Final this weekend.
1: Veteran Christian politician Eric Abetz has spoken out about the increasing hostility towards Christianity in the nation's parliaments. The Tasmanian Treasurer and former Federal Minister told Vision Radio, Christian MPs have the same right as members of other faiths or none to be heard in Parliament.
5: Unfortunately, what we have had in recent times is in particular a media and a lot of the commentariat just picking on Christians. They would never say that to a Muslim member of parliament. Leave your beliefs at the door. The attack is on Christianity, not on anybody else.
1: He says asking Christian MPs to leave their worldview at the doors of Parliament House is to deny the Parliament the values and belief system that underpins each and every parliamentarian. To NRL, Australian coach Kevin Walters is adamant he's secured Titan star Tino Faasua-Malawi for the Ponting World Cup. That's despite speculations the 26-year-old was planning to defect his allegiance back to Samoa. And Australian NBA star Ben Simmons insists he's in a good place physically and mentally after taking last season off. That's the latest Vision National News. I'm Naomi Millam.
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7: 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And today I'm featuring a special program that will run over the next 2 weeks. We are going to be listening to the brand new album from For King and Country and hearing all the stories behind the songs from the boys themselves. Australian-born and now Nashville-based brothers Joel and Luke Smallbone have had a nearly 20-year career that has earned them 4 Grammy Awards and over 2 billion total streams of their music online. Dubbed by American songwriter as Australia's answer to Coldplay, the brothers, known as For King and Country, have just released their 6th album, The Most Beautiful Colours. This new album stands as the multi-Grammy winning duo's most joyful, vibrant and optimistic record to date. Conceived as a global celebration and a potent charge of hope, the album intentionally counters world difficulties with bombastic international rhythms and deeply uplifting storytelling. It serves as a soaring cinematic reminder of the everyday miracles happening around us, challenging listeners to see the world through a lens of heavenly wonder and to reflect the light of the world in their own communities. Featuring powerful collaborative highlights, including the driving anthem World on Fire, an intimate duet with the brothers' wives, and a standout track featuring Jessica Simpson, the album weaves a rich musical mosaic that honours both the pain of human existence and the breathtaking, colourful hope that transcends it. The catchy melodies are easy to listen to, while the lyrics use imagery and metaphor to convey a poetic perspective of faith. For maximum effect, turn the volume up and imagine listening to the songs in a stadium with thousands of other fans roaring around. It will be easy to imagine this, as For King and Country delivers a much bigger sound than you would expect from a couple of brothers from Sydney that are now on the world stage. So, sit back, relax, and let's take this musical journey together.

0: Greetings to you, Australia. 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
1: We're so thrilled to be with you. We're going to be playing songs off the new album called The Most Beautiful Colors. This is the first time we've actually shared about it. And we've put so much heart and soul into it. It's a kind of album that we don't feel like we could have written until now. It's a sort of an optimistic album at heart. But a grounded one, I would say, if I dare say. So we're excited to play it for you. Join us for the next pair of hours. Before we get going, I'm going to throw a curveball at one song just to kind of cleanse your palate before we get into it.
0: All right, get it.
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0: Here we go.

The Most Beautiful Colors is the album, and the track is World on Fire. You know, there are indication points on every record where you go, oh, pay attention, because that is a breadcrumb as to what the album will be. Like, there's always this question of, like, are you writing the song? Is the song writing you? Are you making the album, or is the album making you? And I feel like every album, we get to the end and we think we know the album we're going to make. And then at some point we go, oh, no, no, no. The album's actually writing us, you know, in some ways. And World on Fire was that. It started as this sort of really rough sketch from Taylor Hill. And it was a song that he'd written to his grandmum. And it's very rare that I hear sort of a piece of something and go, what is this? But it indicated, it's when my brain exploded, no pun intended, but into like all of these colors of like, where could we go? And it felt international and it felt other and it felt new. And so we got with him, and the song for us simultaneously, we're in London, traveling Oxford, and we looked down and there's this cobblestone cross, and we're like, what's this all about? And the guide there was saying, well, this is where two men actually burned for what they believed. And we were like, this idea of just burning for something, being on fire for something that's greater than ourselves, not your political position or your ideology, but for the sort of the fruit of the spirit, if you will, being on fire for something that will outlast you and outlive you was really striking to us. And so we ran, and boy did we run, and what a cool kind of first, not only was sort of one of the first songs that we started digesting for the record, but it was also the first release of the record. And now we have the benefit, it was almost a year later, of like, yeah, playing the song for people and being like, wow, it feels like it's a bit of fire, you know.

0: So watch me burn!
1: Greetings to you, it's Luke.
2: And this is Joel with the band for King and Country, sharing stories behind each of these songs from the new album. So watch me
3: burn! World on Fire, you know, obviously being track one, I think lyrically, specifically, what I always hoped that people would take away is from the song is actually if they would just ask themselves, is like my world on fire in a spiritual way. Like we're talking about spiritual heat here. Is my world on fire or is it just kind of tame? And I think, you know, going over to, you know, London and seeing some of these, you know, the Oxford Martyrs and being very inspired by like, man, there's people that go before us, that our faith is not this cushy, lightweight, super friendly. Like, no, people bled for this. You know, people burned for this. People died for this. Do I have the same heat? And so to start the album with these lyrics, it kind of shapes the lens in which the, you know, the rest of the album and how the rest of the album, you know, kind of goes. And, you know, this little light of mine, I'm going to let it shine. I'll never forget when we kind of came up with that. Yeah. But the hope is that it continues to grow. And, you know, so one of the questions that I hope people take away with the first track is they ask the question of how bright is my light? But hopefully this song can be an encouragement for if that light is bright, then it's that encouragement to keep going, to not grow weary. If it's not so bright, then for it to ignite. And I think that's the hope for this song. You are-

0: Miracle is a song that my hope was, and I think for both of us, was that to write a song for someone. So much is being asked these days of all people, like, why am I living? What's the purpose of my life? And they're actually very important questions, I think, that all people should actually wrestle with. But one of the things that I've always hoped for with Miracle is that we could speak to just the very fact that you are alive means that there's something more for your life, that there's something more for you to do. There's someone more for you to love. There's something more in this life. Because if you do just start to get into the scientific expression of the fact that you are alive, that your heart is beating, that your lungs absorb oxygen. I mean, there's so many absolutely miraculous things, pun intended, that take place that I think sometimes we just get comfortable. You know, if you think through your life and you think through your health, you only really wrestle with those things when something isn't going right, right? Oh, my leg, you know, why is this swollen? Why is that mark there? Why is it? But you actually stop to reconcile and realize that most of your entire life has actually gone fairly well with quite a lot of health. So there is a miracle in the fact that all of it has gotten you to this point. And I think that my hope is that people will find a tremendous amount of hope in just the fact that they're alive and they're breathing.
1: There's these great sort of cosmic realities that we know more now than we ever have, that if the Earth was this much closer to the sun, we'd all burn up. And if it was this much further away, we'd all freeze. And even down to that level of if there's this much carbon monoxide in the air, like everything would change. And so there's so many, it's kind of miracle upon lyrical, miracle upon miracle. And we're learning more about this. I love this convergence of like science and spirituality coming back after hundreds of years of being separated, because it's not canceling it out. It's actually bringing this miraculous reality of, you know, sort of creative beings, image bearers of God. It's bringing it to life again. This song contains one of the lyrics that I've been the most moved by on the whole record. My wife always says, pay attention to where your tears fall. And I've cried. I've cried either reciting it or singing it. And it's sort of this third verse, kind of bridge section. It says, what if your life is a miracle? What if there's love unconditional? What if there's grace for the cynical? Like we've all been that cynical guy. I've been the cynical guy, you know. And the idea that there's grace when you don't even show up, you just open your eyes so you don't miss it all, you're a miracle. Like, it's one of those lyrics that finds you and you go, oh, gee, that just hits me between the eyes and right in the heart.
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1: What if I told you? What if I told you?
0: What if I told you is one of those where we get the privilege of writing this music with some of our dearest friends in the world. And oftentimes you're catching up about life and somehow it came to me and they're like, well, Luke, you know, what's going on in your world? And to be honest, I think I just had a morning or a day, or maybe it was a week that I just felt, you know, it was for whatever reason, a little bit of a rough day. And I just said, you know, guys, for me today, I just don't feel good enough. You know, I don't feel like I'm a good enough husband. I don't feel like I'm a good enough father. I don't feel like I walk with Jesus. And so I just said, you know, guys, I would love to write. In some cases, it actually be a little selfish. I would love to write a song to me in this scenario. And I said, because I think that there's millions of other people going through moments like this. And one of the things I've always loved about music is like the great comforter. I mean, you obviously go back to, you know, David, and that's essentially how he got his start, was he comforted people with music. And I find myself, when I write a song and we write a song that comforts our own souls, that it makes me realize that when it connects with somebody else, it makes me realize that there's millions of other people that are going through very similar things that we are. And it inherently makes us, actually, even as songwriters, it makes us feel a little less lonely.
2: Something I love about writing, I do love questions more than answers. Jesus asked, I think that's 300 odd questions or something, and he only ever gave three answers. You know, he sort of was the master of the rhetorical question. And so we've sort of had a bit of fun in asking this question. And is it a question? Is it a statement inside a question?
0: But at the end of the day, it was actually written to comfort my own soul in a day where I just didn't quite feel enough.
3: I'm so-

0: our lay is an us song. We both kind of interjected our mutual stories into this first verse, and then we sort of widened it out to a sort of a wider landscape of all of us, you know, nations and peoples, the bigger narrative, which I love about this song foundationally. Stylistically, if we were going as far as we could into that sort of tribal, and this is such a, we find it such a visceral, guttural, like it's built into our bones. This is what our ancestors were doing. Like, this is the earliest versions of music, was this kind of rhythmic, tribal feeling. So there's something really innate about it. So it almost feels like it's this odyssey journey back to the beginning, you know? It's the most sort of Lion King, if you will. I mean, even if it's done play it live and I've sort of joked with the audience, like, you know, it feels like that, you know, moment. And what's really cool about it, as much as it is a personal song for Luke and me respectively, it's also a really one of the most sort of congregational, of going like, man, we're all going to sing this together. Like, this is our song. It's not his song. My song is our song. So it kind of fits perfectly in my mind. It's sort of the pivot point of the album. It just picks you back up again. And, you know, you want to dance and clap, and we do a bit of swaying in the live show, and people are really catching on to it, because even this statement, Alleluia, is such an ancient expression of praise. So it's just a heart. It was kind of a weird song to write, honestly.
1: Yeah.
0: The statement Alleluia came late, but it's a kind of fun, bit of fun discovery for sure.
1: Alle is just, you know, one of the things I just have always enjoyed about it is it makes me move. And every time I listen to the groove, you know, I think that someone once said in the writing room once, they're like, you know, the beat is half of the melody these days. And I was like, oh, that's actually really, really interesting, because it informs everything that you kind of do melodically. It informs where, obviously, you know, where your melody is going to, you know, fall, and where a lyric and how it syncopates against the. And so for me, it's always just been, because I'm a, you know, a C minus drummer, but I've always loved drums, and I've always loved the drums that how they make you feel, how they make you move. And my favorite, it's probably my favorite bridge, and the other people may not connect with it, you know, but for me, it's probably my favorite bridge that we've ever kind of come up with, because we had the, I can feel, and then we were like, you can't say that though for what? 60 seconds. You have to actually grow the thought, right? But there was a time where it was like, we're just going to repeat that over and over and over again. And so there was one day where Joel had something else going on, and I got to go to the studio a little early. And I kept saying this to our producer, Ted. I was like, there's got to be something just a little bit more on this bridge. And so he was like, well, why don't you just go into the studio and just, you know, riff a little bit. And the in my life, in my soul, that whole section, I only ever sung it once.
0: This is the most Luke thing ever.
1: I only ever sung it once. Like, and I could never replicate it.
0: Never do it again.
1: I could never do it again. And so if you actually really listen closely, it's not a vocal brilliance. It's just all a feeling. And I can feel it. I can feel it all.
0: But I should say that whole section was one take. You know, I mean, you got the underlying.
1: Yeah, that's fun. So anyway, it's just funny how music takes you on a journey, and that will always be one. Whenever I get to that moment, it makes me move, and then I'll always kind of come back to, like, it's one of my favorite bridges.
0: The good news is he's learned it enough now that I can sing it live.
1: That's a great victory.
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3: 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I trust you're enjoying this insight into the heart of the album just as much as I am. 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
4: Forever and evermore.
1: Ever and ever before, you know, was written in the shower on a vacation. My wife and I and the kids were down in Florida.
4: We were all in the shower.
1: We were not all in the shower, nor was my wife. It was our engage-iversary, and I was thinking through the anniversary of our engagement. It was like 15 years or something, and I was just like, man, 15 years. And I just thought, to the first thought that came to me was, I love you more than ever before. And I think that it's a joy to have gone and worked through some things and, you know, had some highs and had some lows and come back up the other side. Then to be able to say, oh, I love you more than ever, ever before. And I just couldn't get quite that concept, you know, out of my head. And, you know, and so I, you know, brought it to Joel, and obviously his story is much the same. We're very fortunate to have, you know, kind of equally good marriages that are unique to themselves. And so, yeah, it's a privilege to be able to now at this point, you know, Courtney and I, 16 years in, to truly be able to say that, four kids, you know, I love you more than ever and ever before. That's really the foundation of the why for that song.

0: So thank God.
1: Thank God. It's one of those songs at face value that you look at and you go, oh, well, of course, you know, thank God. Like, it's this. But it's the same thing. It was the same thing with God Only Knows. It was like, you take these everyday phrases that are actually really powerful when you drill down into the sentiment of them, but you realize that you've casualized them by just saying them, you know, all the time. And you're like, thank God for chocolate. But this idea of like gratitude is actually really, it was one of the most powerful concepts, I think, for a human. Is that you can't have gratitude and have greed at the same time. Like you can't hold gratitude and hate at the same time. Like gratitude sort of overcomes so many of these things that drive us into isolation and separation, into fear. And my wife and I have been doing this practice where, you know, sometimes I'm half asleep at night, but she's going, all right, three things that you're grateful for today. And we did it last night, and I went, you know, went through these list of things. And just such a good reminder, because we're sort of prone to focus on the problem. And sometimes the solution is just straight up gratitude to God that there's air in your lungs and you're able to exist, you know. So it face value, I respect that people were like, oh, okay, there it is, a sort of a wink and an eye roll, like, thank God, yeah, of course. But then at the same time, for us, I think, and for me, it's a cadence of life that if you could just say this over and over again, if you could listen to this, and there's a reason that we say it like probably 24 times in the song. You know, thank God for that. Thank God. It's just all over the place. Because it's worth saying, and it's worth repeating. And I hope it sort of propels you into the sort of the second half of the record with this sense of gratitude and hopefulness and optimism about life.
2: 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Until next week, may the Lord bless you and keep you safe. 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
5: In this bulletin, calls for less government spending and the Roosters ready for the big dance. With the details, I'm Naomi Miller. The opposition says it will implement a plan to cut spending if it wins the next federal election. The Reserve Bank has hiked interest rates for the fourth time this year. The RBA says domestic price pressures are contributing to inflation. Liberal leader Angus Taylor says Labor has mismanaged the economy.
6: If you're going to spend more money, you need to find a saving. That's an offset policy, which we had in government, and should be reinstituted. And if that was the case, we'd be running a $22 billion surplus right now, and our interest rates would be closer to 3%.
5: Economists are also warning Australia is at a heightened risk of falling into stagflation. This means bills will continue to rise, but wages and job security stay stagnant. The rare cycle occurs when inflation stays stubbornly high, but economic growth and productivity slows. The second piece of the Brisbane 2032 Olympic emblem has been revealed in Townsville. NRL legend Jonathan Thurston unveiled the symbol this morning, following the launch of a similar pink and gold fin light piece in Cairns yesterday. The statewide rollout continues in Rockhampton tomorrow, with the final emblem to be presented in Brisbane on Monday. The Trade Minister is preparing to pressure the United States to honour its free trade agreement with Australia by removing tariffs. Don Farrell is travelling to a G20 summit in the US state of Wisconsin this week. Senator Farrell is expected to use the gathering to seek greater market access for Australian wines and spirits in Canada.

0: The US president is again playing down the need for guardrails around AI, despite calls from within the industry for a slowdown. Donald Trump has hosted officials from multiple tech giants to discuss the state of the industry as he seeks to call the technology superintelligence. He claims artificial intelligence is no longer appropriate.
1: Renaming artificial intelligence, because it's not artificial, we all agree on that, and we're going to be renaming it superintelligence, officially renaming it.
0: President Trump says when it comes to the technology, self-regulation is most important. A survey by Christian-based charity, the Children's Society, has found British teens have the lowest life satisfaction among nearly 30 European countries. 20% of British girls had low life satisfaction. Those from disadvantaged backgrounds were of particular concern, with a significant gap between richest and poorest teenagers. Nowhere else in Europe showed a young person's life satisfaction so closely tied to their family's circumstances. And pastors and church workers from one of China's most influential house church networks have reportedly been detained as communist authorities intensify the pressure against Christians who worship outside the state-controlled religious system. The Roosters may be red-hot favourites for Sunday's NRL Grand Final, but they won't be underestimating the Knights. Newcastle has completed a remarkable turnaround, having finished with the wooden spoon last season. Roosters 5/8 Daily Cherry Evans has told Channel 9 they know the quality that the Knights have in their side.
2: They've been fantastic this season. We've had to play the Knights a couple of times. Both have been really close games, tough fought out games. So, yeah, we're under no illusions how difficult this weekend is.
0: Newcastle hooker Phoenix Crossland has copped a four-match ban for a tackle which left Penrith's Nathan Cleary with a broken leg. That's the latest Vision National News. I'm Naomi Millam.
3: 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Life-giving words for you. 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
4: There's something powerful that happens when God's people come together in unity and in praise. 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Inspired by the prayer of Jesus in John 17, this event is a call for Christians to stand together as one body, united in faith and purpose. 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Come honour Jesus Christ with heartfelt praise and seek His blessing for our community. Revival Worship 2026 on the 24th of October. One faith, one city, united in Christ.

0: Jesus said our core mission was to make disciples. But how do we know when we've done it? What does a disciple look like? I'm Tanya Harris of God Conversations. Some may say a disciple is a person who attends church faithfully, sings the songs, and reads the Bible. But that's not how Jesus measured it. Jesus said the marks of a disciple are simple: love for God and love for people. We know we're growing in spiritual maturity when we get better at loving others. And the toughest test there? Loving those who don't love us back. But that's hard to do, which is precisely why we need the church. We need to attend faithfully, sing the songs and read the Bible so that it helps us to love. If it doesn't, then we're measuring the wrong things. 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

0: What's up? I'm Toby Mac, and I just want to take a minute to tell you about my song, Faithfully. What I've learned is God doesn't always take away the hard that we're facing. He doesn't always take away the cold, but He remains. I've learned that God stays near in the hard places. I've learned that if we take the time to look for Him, He's there. His promise is true. He stays true to what He promised us, and that is that He will never go away. He will never leave us or forsake us. When we face things that we never thought we'd face, He doesn't just take it away every time. Sometimes we have to face Him, but He's there with us. I found God to be kind. I found Him to remain faithfully.
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have ignored you. So busy doing your work that we forgot that this was for you. Arms wide to our homeless savior, but arms crossed to our homeless neighbor. 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

0: Back to Genesis with Dr. John Morris, scientist and president of the Institute for Creation Research. Dr. Morris, has it finally happened? Can computers outthink humans?
1: No, they can't, Chris. Now, they can outperform humans on some difficult task, but they're not really thinking. For instance, calculators can do mathematical manipulations much more quickly and accurately than humans. But keep in mind, they were designed by humans and programmed to do these various tasks. They're not thinking, they're just doing the things they were designed to do. No, Chris, machines can't actually think, nor do they exercise real judgment. This is reserved for mankind, created in the image of God, just like it says back in Genesis.
0: Thanks, Dr. Morris. For more information on the foundational principles set forth in Genesis, simply visit us on the web at www.icr.org. That's www.icr.org. This is Chris O'Brien. God bless.
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2: In this bulletin, a cyber security order issued, a new AI assistant launched, and one of the AFL's worst-kept secrets confirmed. With more, I'm Gareth Stafford. The federal government has issued a direction to all departments requiring them to strengthen their cyber security systems. Agencies are required to audit legacy systems and accelerate plans to phase out legacy technology. Meantime, OpenAI has unveiled a new artificial intelligence assistant named Dot that is being pitched as an always-on agent. Speaking at OpenAI's developers conference, Chief Executive Sam Altman said Dot has been programmed to keep working on a user's behalf.
3: Dots are remarkably capable, always-on agents built to handle really anything you can think of. They bring AI into a whole new form factor to work.
2: The product launch comes as the company faces scrutiny by the Australian government over a rogue AI agent hacking several government systems, including Medicare. Mortgage holders are being warned interest rates may not yet have reached their peak. The Reserve Bank raised interest rates for the fourth time this year yesterday, saying stubbornly high inflation can't simply be blamed on the conflict in the Middle East. The opposition says the government must acknowledge its own spending is a contributing factor. Economist Stephen Walters says the government is bringing in enough money to turn the budget around.
4: I like to keep this very simple. The government spend as a share of the economy is the highest since the 1980s. So they really should be running whopping budget surpluses here if spending wasn't so high.
2: The cash rate is currently at its highest level in 15 years. Victoria's new tobacco closure powers shut just 22 shops in 10 days. That compares with 148 closures in Queensland over the same period. The Victorian government has told the Herald Sun the crackdown has made a strong start, with $11.4 million in illicit tobacco seized since September 9, but it didn't provide a figure for the value of the initial 10-day haul. Data shows a jump in the number of day trips being taken across New South Wales. There were 87.2 million day trips recorded last year, up 7% on 2024. Destination New South Wales' Karen Jones says day trippers spent a record amount in the state.
5: $16.2 billion in New South Wales in the year ending June 2026, and that's up 34% year on year.
2: New South Wales had the highest number of visitors of all the states. A survey by Christian-based charity, the Children's Society, has found British teens have the lowest life satisfaction among nearly 30 European countries. 20%

0: British girls had low life satisfaction. Those from disadvantaged backgrounds were of particular concern, with a significant gap between richest and poorest teenagers. Nowhere else in Europe showed a young person's life satisfaction so closely tied to their family circumstances. Nearly 900 people have participated in another mass baptism in the US. It took place at the Lake Point Megachurch in Dallas, Texas. Senior Pastor Josh Howerton shared that there are a few things more powerful than watching someone publicly say, "My life belongs to Jesus." Lake Point has 8 campuses and a weekly attendance of up to 35,000. To sport, and in the AFL, Lachie Neale has confirmed he's leaving Brisbane for Collingwood next season. Neale advised the Lions he plans to exercise his rights as an unrestricted free agent. He's expected to sign a 3-year deal. In cricket, Josh Hazlewood is expected to be rested and Pat Cummins return for tonight's third and final one-day international against South Africa. The highly anticipated test series begins next week. And the English Premier League has provided details of Manchester City's historical financial breaches. An independent commission finding sham contracts were in place to disguise secret funding of more than $1.5 billion. That's the latest Vision National News. I'm Gareth Stafford.
1: Here are some life-giving words for you. 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Without him, you would not exist. When your mother is old, show her your appreciation. Proverbs 23:22. Life-giving words for you. From the Handbook of Living, the Bible.
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0: If you could know how long you have left to live, would you want to know? Come on, if someone could tell you the number of years, months, days, hours, minutes and seconds that you have left on this earth, would you really want to know? Hi, I'm Bernie Diamond from ChristianityWorks.com. And no, I definitely would not want to know. No way. But the fact is that there is an appointed time. There's a time when your heart will stop beating, the oxygen will be gone, and your brain and therefore your body will cease to function. So then, what are you going to do with the time that you have left? Exactly how are you going to spend that precious, finite time? Some people, a lot of people, in fact, most people, just seem to be frittering it away on things that in that final moment simply won't matter anymore. So how are you spending your valuable time? With wisdom or with foolishness?
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5: Singing, oh, Lord, keep me in the moment. Help me live with my eyes wide open. Cause I don't want to miss what you have for me.
6: This is Jeremy Camp. When I wrote the song Keep Me in the Moment, it really was inspired by a conversation with me and my wife, Adrian. We were talking and just realizing that our daughter, Bella, only has probably a few years left with us in the house because she's going to go off to college. And it really sent us on a trajectory of being more intentional with her and, of course, the whole family, and just realizing how fast time goes. And I don't want to miss out on any moment. You know, I've realized so much with our society we live in. We have our faces buried in our phones so much, and we're not even keeping our eyes open to things around us that God may be trying to reveal things in our family and friends that are in our lives, whatever it may be. And, you know, we're so caught up so many times in the what's next or what's tomorrow or planning for next year. I'm not saying planning is wrong, but we may miss what God has for us today. And I don't want to miss anything that God has for me. I want to stay in the moment. We tell our kids sometimes when we're out, hey, let's not just take pictures all the time. You know, let's just take a picture in your mind and stay in the moment and be together. And so it's been a life lesson for us right now, and really kind of a reset button. It's been so good, and I pray it encourages you guys. I've been thinking about-

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1: Men of the community, you're invited to join us for a free men's breakfast on the last Saturday of every month, 8 a.m. at St Luke's Parish Hall, Napier Street, Whitehills. 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
3: In this bulletin, inflation data released, a telco fined and Australia Day parade back in Melbourne. With more, I'm Garrett Stafford. There's been another spike in Australia's inflation rate, putting further pressure on the Reserve Bank to again raise interest rates in November. Michael Packey has more.
4: Latest data shows consumer prices grew 4% in the year to August, a 0.5% increase on the July numbers. Housing was the biggest contributor to the result, mainly on the back of higher construction costs, rents and energy prices. The inflation rate was also driven by a spike in petrol and diesel prices as the reduction to the fuel excise came to an end. Underlying inflation remained steady at 3.6%. This is the figure the Reserve Bank looks at when considering interest rate movements. This is still well above the RBA's target band of 2 to 3%.
3: Michael Packey reporting. Amaysim Mobile has been handed a $138,000 penalty for breaching Australian anti-fraud rules. The ACMA says the telco didn't carry out mandatory ID verification checks before transferring mobile numbers over from other providers. The communications watchdog says Amaysim breached anti-fraud rules 13 times last year. The City of Melbourne has voted for a return of the Australia Day parade, with the majority of councillors voting to assess the potential for a return of the parade. Melbourne Lord Mayor Nick Rees says they're working out who'll fund the Australia Day activities.
5: To work up feasibility options around other activities, we'll also need to talk to the Victorian government to see whether they're prepared to return to supporting the Australia Day parade.
3: The decision follows a mammoth 100-minute debate last night. The WA government is implementing a new security arrangement for the state's courts. The Department of Justice will hire more than 100 staff to provide court services, while a private company will transport people in custody. WA Attorney General Tony Booty says this will free up police employees currently performing the roles.
6: It will be a reliable service. It will allow the courts to have greater say in the deployment of personnel to provide security for our courts in the city and in the region.
3: The new security will cost almost $100 million. Christian schools in Western Australia could lose many of their freedoms if the state government pursues a new Equal Opportunity Act based on the recommendations of the WA Law Reform Commission. That's according to the Australian Christian Lobby, which says those recommendations would strip Christian schools of protections that allow them to remain distinctly Christian. It argues they would take decisions about the character of those schools out of the hands of the parents and hand them to the state. The ACL urges parents to discuss the threat with their schools and their MPs. An estimated 800,000 people have crowded into the heart of Paris to see and hear from Pope Leo. It was a far bigger turnout than anyone had anticipated in the mostly secular nation. Leo used the moment to pray for a move of the Holy Spirit across all of France. To sport, and in the NRL, the Knights have held an open training session in front of fans in Newcastle. They're preparing for their first grand final in 25 years, with the Roosters now all

0: that stands between them and an unlikely premiership. Injured playmaker Dylan Brown says the community has turned out in unbelievable numbers to support the team.
1: Yeah, mate, it's everything. You know, these fans have been through it all. They've been very patient. It's been 25 years, so it's awesome to see, like you said, all the kids here too, and they love it, so anything for them.
0: The Knights were missing Phoenix Crossland, who was suspended last night for 4 games following a dangerous tackle that broke the leg of Penrith's Nathan Cleary. That's the latest Vision National News. I'm Gareth Stafford.
2: Here are some life-giving words for you. Young people, enjoy your youth. Be happy while you are still young. Do what you want to do and follow your heart's desire. But remember, God is going to judge you for whatever you do. Ecclesiastes 11:9. Life-giving words for you. From the Handbook of Living, the Bible.
3: When God created our world, he created a variety of amazing animals for our enjoyment. 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

0: Living in Faith with Pastor Con. Hebrews chapter 1. In the past, God spoke to our ancestors through the prophets at many times and various ways. But in these last days, he has spoken to us by his Son, whom he appointed heir of all things, and through whom also he made the universe. The Son is the radiance of God's glory and the exact representation of his being, sustaining all things by his powerful word. God spoke. God speaks today. Does God speak in your life? The Son is the Creator. Creation was by him and for him. The Son is the radiance or reflects the brightness of the glory of God. The Son is the character or the express representation of God. The Son shows us the reality of God. Just as the image on a coin exactly corresponds to the device on the die, so the Son of God bears the very stamp of his nature. The exact character of God, his express character, is seen in the Son, the Lord Jesus. The Lord Jesus is no imitation. He is the real thing. Christianity only works when the Lord Jesus is central. This is Condus Benedict.
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4: 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Good friends, great music, and a message of hope. God.

Hey, this is Micah Tyler. All over this world, I meet people just like me. People who are loving Jesus and growing stronger in their faith, keeping their head up and believing what the Bible says as we walk each day with trust and security. But listen, as I travel this world, I also meet people just like me. People who are having a hard time, feeling loneliness and fear and worry, feeling knocked down and tired, trying to hold on desperately to the promises that God gives us in His Word. And that's why it's an absolute blessing to know that God loves people just like us. People like us is a reminder that it don't matter where you are and it don't matter who you've been. And if you have forgotten, let me tell you once again that God loves people just like you and me.

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1: Men of the community, you're invited to join us for a free men's breakfast on the last Saturday of every month, 8 a.m. at St Luke's Parish Hall, Napier Street, Whitehills. 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

This is Hannah Gregory bringing you a Mother's Union Weekly Reflection. This week's scripture comes from Psalm 146, verse 2. I will praise the Lord all my life. I will sing praise to my God as long as I live. We cannot manufacture joy or simply decide to be joyful. It does not come from within us, but from something or someone beyond us. Christian people are able to be joyful in a special way, since the source of our greatest joy is God Himself, who God is, and what God has done, and what God is continuing to do. I love to think about who God is, the fact that He's revealed Himself to us in His Word, the glory of His justice and of His love. I praise God for all that He has done in the wonder of His creation, because I love seeing trees and flowers and animals. So much joy comes from the grace that God showed us in our salvation through Jesus Christ. There's so much to praise God for, so much to rejoice about. I will praise the Lord all my life. I wonder, do you rejoice in the Lord? I wonder when you last looked around, can you see the things to praise God for? Let's pray. Almighty God, we give thanks for the opportunity to pray for Mothers Union members across the world. We're humbled when we think of the struggles and the oppression that too many Christians face. Thank you for their steadfastness, their faithfulness, and for the love and care they share in your name with their communities. May your Holy Spirit equip them for every good work for your glory. In Jesus' name we pray. Amen.

0: How is science proving that the Bible is true? Find out next on today's Creation Moment. And now, here's our Creation Moment's host, Ian Taylor.
1: Modern criticism of the Bible began in the late 1700s and has continued to this day. The usual claim, often from biblical scholars, has been that the Bible is nothing more than error-filled human writings. Before serious excavation work had begun in the mid-1800s, scholars felt free to consider lack of evidence as proof that people, cities, and even whole nations mentioned in the Bible never existed. It didn't seem to matter to them that they had never even bothered to look for the evidence. Soon, biblical archaeology started finding the evidences, and with each discovery, the critics' pronouncements about errors in the Bible began to crumble. One example is the biblical record of Joshua's leadership of Israel in occupying the Promised Land. Joshua chapter 10 reports how Joshua defeated Hazor, burning the city to the ground. All this has been dismissed by the doubters, but then archaeologists found the ruins of Hazor. The ruins clearly showed destruction by an intense fire. The fire had been so hot that adobe had been baked lobster red. Stones had been changed by the heat of the fire, and the ashes of the city were 5 feet deep. Every claim that there is error in the Bible has been based upon lack of knowledge. Let's face it, no matter what the subject, including history, God has more knowledge than we do.
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5: In this bulletin, a new Greens leader appointed, Australian class sizes too high, and an EPL club facing an uncertain future. With more, I'm Gareth Stafford. David Shoebridge has been elected as leader of the Greens following the resignation of Larissa Waters. Senator Shoebridge won a party room ballot over challengers Maureen Faruqi and Sarah Hanson-Young. He says his vision is to turn the Greens into a mass movement to counter the rise of One Nation. Officials in the Queensland town of Clermont have praised locals for outstanding efforts to reduce water consumption amid overnight concerns the town could run dry. Amy Drew has more.
6: An emergency conserve water alert was issued for the town's almost 3,000 residents yesterday afternoon after both water pumps at the Teresa Creek Dam failed due to a suspected blockage. Isaac Region Council crews continued restoration efforts through the night, with one pump now back to full capacity. Officials say thanks to the community's response, storage levels improved around 15% overnight. Residents are being urged to continue limiting water use to essential needs only while the second pump is fixed. Council says it is urgently investigating the cause of the failures.
5: Amy Drew reporting. The Australian Transport Safety Regulator is yet to determine whether staffing shortages directly contributed to six recent safety incidents at Sydney Airport. ATSB Chief Commissioner Angus Mitchell says their own modelling did predict high fatigue risks for air traffic control staff at the time of most of the incidents.
7: Our investigations are, however, looking to understand the significance of staff resourcing pressures within the tower, specifically the practice of combining operational roles, the routine reliance on overtime to fill shifts, and training or supervision activities being conducted alongside operational duties.
5: Four interim reports into the near misses have been released, with one incident being categorised at the most serious international level. The Education Union is pushing for smaller class sizes in Australian public schools. A report shows the number of students in classes across the country is well above the OECD average. AEU Federal President Corina Haythorpe says the data is a wake-up call.
8: We've seen a rapid increase in student complexity and needs, and we know that smaller class sizes mean more one-on-one support for students, so all governments should actually lower class sizes to 21, which is the OECD average.
5: The average class size is currently 23. Generation Z identifies as the most religious generation in America, with the practices to back it up, according to a new American survey. The Harris poll found that Gen Z is not abandoning faith, with 88% engaging in at least one religious or spiritual practice. That could include going to church, reading the Bible, or dabbling in meditation or rituals. American parents, churches, and Christians have welcomed the U.S. Department of Education's decision to restore the definition of sex discrimination as relating to biological sex only. It rescinded the inclusion of sexual orientation and gender identity. Education Secretary Linda McMahon said the move reinforced other actions taken by the Trump administration to protect female-only spaces in sport, locker rooms and restrooms, as well as educational opportunities for women and girls. The sport and Manchester City could be dumped from the Premier League for financial breaches over a nine-season period. The Premier League accusing City of cooking its books to the tune of more than $1.5 billion and breaching both the EPL and UEFA's spending limits. City Chief Executive Ferran Soriano was tight-lipped when he was approached by Sky News.
9: Are you sure you can win on appeal? Are you destroying football?
10: Thank you. Thank you.
9: Do you not have a message for football?
10: Thank you.
9: You know, when you've cheated for so long, do you not have an obligation?
10: I said thank you.
5: Sanctions are yet to be announced as the club plans to appeal the decision. That's the latest Vision National News. I'm Gareth Stafford.
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1: Christian Friends of Israel Communities presents The Battle for Jerusalem, Faith, Leadership and Israel's Last 3 Years. Speaker Shamil Younger is the Heartlands Israel Office Director, and he'll present a definitive faith-anchored message for the Church on standing firmly with Israel, understanding the critical lessons of October the 7th, and courageously confronting modern anti-Semitism. The event will be held on Sunday the 11th of October at 7 p.m. at Abundant Life Christian Fellowship, 113 Mackenzie Street, Golden Square. Join the CFOIC Heartlands Director Shamil Younger as he presents The Battle for Jerusalem, Faith, Leadership and Israel's Last 3 Years, Sunday the 11th October, 7 p.m.
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3: Have you ever noticed how just really small acts of help can actually make someone's day so much easier? In the Bible, there's a verse in Titus chapter 3 and verse 14 that reminds us that faith isn't just about what you believe, but it should actually show up in practical goodness as well, meeting people's needs, being useful, and making a positive difference where you can. It says, "Learn to use your life for doing good and helping anyone who has a need. Then you will not have an empty life."
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3: Alrighty, hello, welcome to the show. Halfway through the week already, it's flying on by. Cam here, welcome to the daily. Alright, Brandon Lake has dropped a unreleased track. He wasn't planning on sharing this one just yet, but felt led to do so, and we're very glad he did. We'll give you a listen to it. It's real cool. At the news desk, also, Need to Breathe have announced the deluxe edition of The Long Surrender, and coinciding with the announcement, another brand new song. So we'll give you a listen to this very soon, all the part of the news we cover off throughout the show. We are 2 days out from the release of Torrin Wells, your Artist of the Week, his brand new live album. It'll be here on Friday, so we'll hear him a little later talking into the story behind his song called Joy in the Morning. But we live busy lives, don't we? There is just a lot to get through. The schedule is often incredibly full and it can be a little bit crazy. We're going to be joined in a moment by Dr. Jodie Richardson from the Well Hello Anxiety podcast, talking about caring for yourself when you're stretched thin. That's an important conversation next at The Daily.

0: can you not?
1: Are you tuning into The Daily? Happy Wednesday. Yep, halfway through the week already. Time to put mental health back on the agenda every week. We talk to Dr. Jody Richardson from the Well Hello Anxiety podcast. Always good to have you back on the show, Jody. Hello.
2: Hello.
1: Hey, you've titled this week's episode of the podcast something that I'm sure pretty much all of us are going to be able to relate to. You've said high performance stress and anxiety, caring for yourself when you're stretched thin. I feel like every single one of us can say, yep, I'm busy, my schedule's full, and I definitely feel like I'm stretched thin at times.
2: I know. I would say exactly the same thing. It just feels like when we have a little bit of space, we seem to want to fill it up. And, you know, I think that that can be driven by this idea that more is better, that rest is lazy, that we can't stop or something's going to happen. And so this particular episode, for anybody who's kind of got that real sense of drive and overthinking and overwhelm, it's going to make such a difference.
1: Now, we talk often about the connection between stress and anxiety. They are very different things. So let's firstly just identify what the difference is between these two things.
2: It's a really good thing for us to be able to work out, because we need to use the right word to describe how we're feeling when we're feeling challenged. And so stress is really about, if we sum it up, it's about, I've got a challenge in front of me and I don't have everything I need to be able to face that challenge. That could be time, it could be skills, it could be other kinds of resources. Anxiety is more future focused. It's like, what might go wrong? What if this happens? And so we get the same kind of activation in the body, but stress is about, in this moment, I've got this to do, I'm not sure I've got everything I need. And we get the activation, which helps mobilise us to kind of rise to the challenge. And the anxiety is about kind of what might happen in the future.
1: So what did you and your guest, Harriet Iles, talk about on the podcast in this episode, talking about what does it actually look like to care for yourself when you're stretched thin?
2: Oh, look, one of the things that drives a lot of people, that people, this is what my guest was explaining, that a lot of people feel as though they're going to be able to push themselves to be more successful and to achieve more by being self-critical. And the, you know, that kind of inner monologue can be really difficult to live with, and it takes away a lot of the joy from life and from the achievements that, you know, people are could be enjoying along the way. So one of the things that she talked about was being able to sort of firstly be aware of the way we speak to ourselves, and, you know, if there is a harsh inner critic, and to learn to notice it, but also to learn to actually be a lot kinder to ourselves. And to be our cheerleader as well.
1: How do we practice that? Being aware of what that inner voice is saying, but being, I guess, mature enough, maybe that's the wrong way to say it, to be able to almost call ourselves out on when that's saying something that we probably shouldn't be focusing on.
2: Yeah, I know. And they're automatic. A lot of the initial thoughts, they're automatic and they just pop in. And we don't really have a lot of control over that. And we can't control our thoughts, but what we can do is we can control our attention.
1: Yeah.
2: And so it's being able to notice, okay, and it's a bit of present moment awareness, that noticing that this thought has arrived and asking a simple question, just saying, is it helpful? And if the answer is no, which it pretty much always will be, then what would be helpful would be to turn my attention to something that I can do to maybe, you know, recalibrate or maybe tick something off my list or connect with someone. And so awareness is the first step, but then also knowing that we question not if our thoughts are true, but are they helpful? And that can make a big difference.
1: So good, Jodes. Caring for yourself when you're stretched thin, a very relevant and timely conversation on this week's episode of the Well Hello Anxiety podcast. Dr. Jody Richardson, thanks for joining us on The Daily.
2: Thanks for having me, Kim.
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Still to come on The Daily, Need to Breathe have announced the deluxe edition of The Long Surrender. It's a long surrender. And they've already given us a taste of one of the brand new songs that dropped a few days ago. We'll cover all this off at the news desk and tell you everything that you need to know very soon. But it's appropriate that just a moment ago, Dr. Jodie Richardson from the Well Hello Anxiety podcast joined us to talk about mental health. She does that and brings incredible insight and wisdom to the show every single Wednesday. But September 30 is something that we acknowledge the incredible podcasters that are in our world. And I mean, billions and billions of people subscribe and listen to a podcast every single day right around the world. Daily Randomizer, it's been tasked to coincide the next song with something that can tie in with this idea. We're going to unpack it more and we'll get to it next at The Daily. I'm 20-

0: nothing. Thank God my life's not in the hands of a 20-something.
1: Business owners, do you feel your operation is running below full potential? That things aren't working out as planned? The long hours and low profitability are stressful? And you're unsure of the future? If this is you, business as usual is not the way to go. The good news is your situation can be turned around. 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
3: Good afternoon. In stories making news, headline inflation has risen to 4% over the year to August, an increase of 0.5% on the July figure. Higher construction costs mainly contributed to the result, along with a spike in petrol and diesel prices after the reduction in the fuel excise came to an end. The Education Union is pushing for smaller class sizes in Australian public schools. A report shows the number of students in classes across the country is well above the OECD average. The Australian Transport Safety Regulator is yet to determine whether staffing shortages directly contributed to 6 recent safety incidents at Sydney Airport. 4 interim reports into the near misses have been released, with one incident being categorised as the most serious international level. And in the NRL, a massive boost for the South Sydney Rabbitohs, with utility Talis Duncan re-signing for a further 3 seasons until the end of 2030. I'm Gareth Stafford, and those are the latest news and sport headlines.
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0: still to come on the Daily. Need to Breathe have dropped new music. And there's plenty more on the way before the end of the year. We'll cover off this story and give you a listen to this new track at the news desk in just a moment. Right now, let's log into the randomizer.
1: Like right now, I'm going to mix things up a little bit.
0: Alrighty, so it's our computer here in the studio. We're about to enter some search information into it. Based on the data, it's going to select the next song for us to listen to. 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Yes, Brandon Murphy, exactly what happens on a podcast. Talk about it. 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

0: 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It's Cam here as we head over to the news desk. First of three updates to get you across, and there's a lot going on today.
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0: All right, Need to Breathe have a brand new song, but that's not all. They say, we've got a surprise for you all. We'd like to welcome you to The Long Surrender and The Fellow Passengers of Pain.
2: It's a long surrender.
0: So that's the title of the deluxe edition of the album, which is on the way. Now, they've said, we're in a time of overflow in the band, and there are some new songs that we really are proud of we wanted to put out during this season of The Long Surrender. We felt like we needed some extra voices and are honoured to have been collaborating on this special project with a bunch of special artists. Now, through this process, we've been able to hear their stories of how our band has influenced their careers. It feels super special, and we can't wait to share more with you. Now, the first taste of this is out. It's a song called Can't Apologize with Jonah Kagan. Here it is.

Alrighty. The Long Surrender and the Fellow Passengers of Pain. It's the title of the deluxe edition of the album From Need to Breathe. It's set to drop November 19th.

0: God uses ordinary people. Chip Ingram knows that firsthand. He's a nationally recognized Bible teacher and author, but he wasn't always.
1: God uses ordinary people. I look in the mirror, and in my mind, I'm still a basketball coach that got a different assignment. I guess if you can use a basketball coach, then here I am.
0: The ministry Chip Ingram leads today encourages people to live out their faith in Jesus. What Chip learned about God's willingness to use ordinary people is something Billy Graham also knew.
2: If you're totally surrendered and totally dedicated and say, Lord, here's my hand with all I've got, God has a place for you. He can use you. You are a link in God's chain and God's plan to proclaim the gospel to the whole world right now in history.
0: 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We're the Billy Graham Evangelistic Association.

0: come on the daily for King and Country. Fan comments have been flooding in over the last week, in particular since the boys dropped their album just over a week ago, The Most Beautiful Colours. There are some powerful stories already. We'll cover off some of these at the news desk about how these songs have been resonating with people just like you all around the world. Hey, we've got another look at your artist of the week, Tarryn Wells. As we ready ourselves for his new album that drops in 2 days this Friday. It's a live album. We'll revisit what he told me when he last came on the show about this song called Joy in the Morning. Plus, we'll get you thinking. I've got a cracker of a daily thought lined up for you. Very keen to dive into this one next hour at the Daily.
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2: In this bulletin, card surcharges gone, Louis helping to boost Queensland tourism, and an NRL veteran looking to go out a winner for the last time. With more, I'm Gareth Stafford. The Albanese government maintains the conflict in the Middle East is to blame for the spike in Australia's inflation rate. Consumer prices rose 4% over the year to August, an increase of 0.5% on the July data. Treasurer Jim Chalmers says the situation is being addressed.
3: Inflation is still too high in our economy. That's why it's so important that we are managing the budget in a responsible way. We're providing cost of living relief in an affordable and ongoing way. And we're also dealing with some of the long-standing economic challenges in our economy around productivity and the like.
2: The Bureau of Statistics says higher fuel prices, along with a surge in construction costs, contributed to the hike. Australians won't be slugged a surcharge for paying by card from tomorrow. From October the 1st, businesses can no longer add a card surcharge to FPOS, Visa or MasterCard payments, with American Express also removing surcharging under its new merchant rules. But while the surcharge is disappearing, businesses will still face costs for accepting card payments. Global cartoon sensation Bluey is being credited with driving a tourism boom in Queensland. Tourism Research Australia data shows international visitor spending in the state increased at nearly double the national growth rate. Victorian opposition leader Jess Wilson says it's fair to expect Melbourne Airport Rail will never be completed under a Labor-Carroll government. Planning has begun on the $4 billion second stage, with construction to start in 2028 and finish in 2031. It will include 7.4 kilometres of track from Albion to a new Keilor East station, along with a rail bridge over the Maribyrnong River. Ms. Wilson says the government promised Keilor East station would be completed in 2029, before the 2022 election.
4: I mean, I think it's pretty fair to say that Victorians now never expect airport rail to be delivered. Unfortunately, with $200 billion of debt in this state, it has meant that we are not seeing this project progress at the pace it should.
2: Prime Minister Anthony Albanese says this project is about building Victoria's future, while Premier Ben Carroll insists it's not an election promise. Veteran Christian politician Erica Betts has spoken out about the increasing hostility towards Christianity in the nation's parliaments. The Tasmanian Treasurer and former Federal Minister told Vision Radio Christian MPs had the same right as members of other faiths, or none, to be heard in Parliament.
5: Unfortunately, what we have had in recent times is, in particular, a media and a lot of the commentariat just picking on Christians. They would never say that to a Muslim member of parliament. Leave your beliefs at the door. The attack is on Christianity, not on anybody else.
2: He says asking Christian MPs to leave their worldview at the doors of Parliament House is to deny Parliament the values and belief system that underpins each and every parliamentarian. To sport, and in the NRL, Roosters 5'8", Daly Cherry Evans is looking to bookend his NRL career with premierships before a swan song in England. He says life looks a little different to that when he won as a 22-year-old rookie in Manly.
6: This time around for me, I know my family's really proud of where I'm at, and we're hoping to make it a special day, not just for us as players, but for our families as well. And I know my kids have been a part of the journey the last few years, and they're pumped to be going to grand final day.
2: A massive boost for the South Sydney Rabbitohs, with utility TELUS Duncan re-signing for a further three seasons until the end of 2030. And in the AFL, one of the worst-kept secrets has been confirmed, with Lachie Neale set to join Collingwood on a three-year deal. Suitable free agency compensation for the Lions will be announced by the AFL. That's the latest Vision National News. I'm Gareth Stafford.
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8: Acknowledging the loss of a child during pregnancy or as an infant is important for healing and processing grief. I want to invite you to a reflective evening if you have experienced the loss of a little one in pregnancy or after birth. This act of remembrance can be for you or someone you know. If you have been affected by such a loss, you are warmly welcome. We will meet at St Clement's Church, Huntley, on Wednesday the 14th of October, commencing at 7:30 p.m. You will find like-minded and compassionate people and a space to reflect. For those who wish to do so, there will be a quiet time to light a candle of remembrance.

0: We'll continue with prayer and an opportunity for supper and conversation for those who want to stay. For more information, please call me, Hannah Gregory, on 0481 02 09 39.
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2: Have you ever noticed how just really small acts of help can actually make someone's day so much easier? In the Bible, there's a verse in Titus chapter 3 and verse 14 that reminds us that faith isn't just about what you believe, but it should actually show up in practical goodness as well, meeting people's needs, being useful, and making a positive difference where you can. It says, "Learn to use your life for doing good and helping anyone who has a need. Then you will not have an empty life."
3: I'm Angelique.
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4: 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Definitely worth it.
3: 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I just remember thinking, like, I can't believe this is happening.
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2: All right, hey, welcome to the daily. We are flying through the show, 1 hour down, but still a couple ahead of us. King Country, just over a week ago, dropped their huge album, The Most Beautiful Colours. Have you listened through it yet? Well, the reviews and fan comments are flooding in from around the world, and we're going to hear just a couple of these stories that have already popped off the back of these songs. And it's crazy that some of these songs are having such a powerful impact already. So we'll cover off what the boys have had to say and your comments a little bit later on. Plus, Torrin Wells is dropping his brand new live album on Friday. We're 2 days out as your Artist of the Week. We are hearing him talk very soon about another one of his big songs called Joy in the Morning. But next, I'm going to get you thinking with our daily thought. And this one may be just a little bit uncomfortable, and it will hit close to home. Certainly did for me. We'll dive into it next at the Daily.

0: Hey, you tuned into the Daily Cam here. We are at that time of the show where we get you thinking.
1: Something to think about.
2: Wow, I never thought of it like that.
0: All right, it's our daily thought. Let's have a crack at unpacking this idea for the next couple of minutes. Maybe you feel this. You already know what to do. You're just negotiating with comfort. I find there's a bit of a frustrating truth in this quote. Because sometimes you actually know what you need to do. You know you should go for the walk, make the appointment, have the difficult conversation, put the phone down, or finally start the thing you've been putting off. And yet, we negotiate, don't we? Oh, maybe tomorrow. I'm too tired today. I'll do it when things settle down. I deserve a break. The really interesting part is that comfort doesn't always look like laziness. Sometimes it looks like being busy, overthinking, researching, planning, or waiting for the quote-unquote perfect moment. Anything that gives you a reason not to take the uncomfortable next step, essentially. But I think there's an important question underneath this quote. Am I genuinely unable to do this right now? Or am I just uncomfortable doing it? Because those are very different things. Now, of course, rest matters, life gets messy, sometimes you genuinely need to slow down. Not every hesitation is an excuse. But if you keep having the same conversation with yourself week after week, maybe the problem isn't that you don't know what to do. Maybe I'd like to suggest that you already do know. You're just hoping that the right decision will eventually become comfortable. And perhaps growth begins when you stop waiting for that feeling and just simply take the next right step anyway. It's worth thinking about, isn't it? You already know what to do. You're just negotiating with comfort. That's your daily thought.
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Still to come on the daily, the reviews are coming in thick and fast around For King and Country's latest album. And the way that these songs are resonating already is creating some phenomenal stories. We'll cover some of these off at the news desk for you very soon. But before we do, we've got to have another look at your artist of the week, Tarryn Wells. Yeah, we're looking at one of his songs every day, counting down to Friday when Tarryn's going to be releasing a brand new live album. Now, Tarryn says that the album is a product of what the church can do when we're at our best. I cannot wait for you to experience this with me again and again. He says, October 2nd, hurry up. Well, that is this Friday. Before we get there, we've got to hear Tarryn talk about one of his incredible songs. In fact, last time he was on the show, he explained this one to us. About hanging on to the hope that you believe is coming on the other side of a trial. That's essentially what the message in this song is. Tarryn unpacked it. We'll revisit what he told me next on The Daily.

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2: Good afternoon. In stories making news, David Shoebridge has been elected as leader of the Greens following the resignation of Larissa Waters. He won a party room ballot over challengers Maureen Faruqi and Sarah Hanson-Young. Australians won't be slugged a surcharge for paying by card from tomorrow. From October the 1st, businesses can no longer add a card surcharge to EFTPOS, Visa or MasterCard payments, with American Express also removing surcharging under its merchant rules. The Brisbane Olympic and Paralympic Committee have named a preferred builder for the 2032 stadium. Multinational group Bezix Watpac and John Holland will now undergo contract and price negotiations for the 63,000-seat stadium at Victoria Park. And in sport, Manchester City could be dumped from the English Premier League for financial breaches over a 9-year period. The Premier League accusing City of cooking its books to the tune of more than $1.5 billion, breaching both the EPL and UEFA's spending limits. I'm Gareth Stafford, and those are the latest news and sport headlines.
3: Next on The Daily, the comments are flooding in for King & Country's latest album, The Most Beautiful Colours. What if I told you, cover me a cover when you need it? We'll share some of what the fans are saying. There are some powerful stories flooding in already. But before we do that, we've got to have another look at your Artist of the Week, Tarryn Wells. All right, we're counting down to Friday. That's the release date for his brand new live album, Here Comes the Church. It was recorded in February in front of a live audience earlier on this year, and it all drops this Friday. There are powerful collaborations everywhere. So we're looking back at some of Tarryn's biggest songs before this new album drops. And Joy in the Morning certainly has, especially over the last couple of years, resonated quite deeply around the world. The last time we had Tarryn on the show, we were unpacking the idea behind this song. And I was trying to work out, is this what you're talking about, the hope on the other side of a temporary season or circumstance with this song?
4: Yeah, absolutely. You're right on the money. It was what I was believing for, trying to convince myself of, and pointing my heart toward, was the idea that now is not forever, that weeping may endure for a night, but joy comes in the morning. And I think you said it so well, that there is hope on the other side of a temporary circumstance. And I want to remind people of that. I want to remind people in a practical sense, if it's not good, it's just because God's not done. Like, don't get settled in this loss and this disappointment. If the story isn't good, the story isn't over. Somebody else said that in another song, and I would credit them right now, but I can't think of who it is. And if we could think of our losses and our wounds with an eternal perspective, we would find a resilient hope.
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0: About King & Country. It's been just over a week since the release of their fifth studio album, The Most Beautiful Colours, and they say, well, now it belongs to you. We are completely overwhelmed by your kindness, your stories, and your comments. They've shared a few online about the way that in the early days, some of these songs are resonating so instantly. Now, the first couple is around the title track, The Most Beautiful Colours. One caller, listener, commenter said, your song reached into the depths of Alzheimer's. The day your song was released, my mother-in-law, who forgot how to talk, chew and swallow, listened to your song. And two tears rolled down her cheek. She left us the very next day. Thank you for such a powerful song. Another comment about this song. So amazing. I love the new album and The Most Beautiful Colours means so much to me. As my dad was passing, some of his last words were, colours, beautiful colours. And this song means so much to my mother and I. Thank you for the music that you create. Another says, I don't know if it's just because I've had a couple of hard past few years or what, but every song hit so hard and made me cry. They are so good. Each song has a message I needed to hear, and I'm so thankful for these wonderful songs. Thank you for King & Country. The band say the next era, so this one, has become an adventure worth sojourning with you. May we open our eyes, see it all, and live a life full of light. Here's to The Most Beautiful Colours.

0: I was leading worship, doing events, and I was really feeling good physically, but mentally and emotionally, I was a trace of a human on the inside.
1: Through biblical counseling, pointing her to Jesus Christ, singer Christine DeClario won her battle with postpartum depression.
0: I realized that I am nothing without his presence. I am nothing without his expressions of grace and mercy over me.
1: That realization brought Christine great hope, a hope that Billy Graham often spoke about.
2: We live in our bodies which are subject to difficulties and even sin. Many of us long to be free from the bondage of this world. Jesus said, "In the world you will have trouble, but be of good courage. I have overcome the world."
1: That means you can face whatever troubles come your way with the hope and peace that comes from a personal relationship with Jesus. Learn more at findpeacewithgod.net. 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We're the Billy Graham Evangelistic Association.

0: Still to come on The Daily, Brandon Lake has a new track. It's been previously unreleased. He wasn't planning on giving us a taste of it just yet, but felt like, well, let's just speed up the timeline here. The song's called Why Would I? I'll give you a listen to this acoustic performance video at the news desk. Also, we're going to be talking mental health. Dr. Jodie Richardson from the Well Hello Anxiety podcast is going to be with us. And I'm sure if you've got a busy full schedule, this will be something you'll want to tune into because she's going to talk to us about caring for yourself when you're stretched a little too thin. Yep, feeling that one. Sometimes, not all the time, but tune in. We're going to be talking about this next hour at The Daily.
1: 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Your water and gas worries are over.

Hello, my name is Hannah Gregory. I'm the chaplain for Bendigo Mothers Union. Mothers Union was started by Mary Sumner in 1876 in the UK and reached Australia in 1892. Over the years, Mothers Union has grown to 4 million members worldwide. Today, members include men and women, single and married, parents and grandparents and young adults, all who have a passion to serve Christ in their own community. And Mothers Union has three branches in Bendigo. Our branches include St Paul's Cathedral, a Karen-speaking group, and a branch in Eaglehawk. Mothers Union Australia's vision is of a world where God's love is shown through loving, respectful, and flourishing relationships through the care of families. Based in prayer, we share Jesus' love, bring hope, and advocate for justice and

0: savings they can both agree to. The Reserve Bank says government spending is too high, adding to inflationary pressures and pushing up interest rates. Latest data shows consumer prices climbed 4% over the year to August, a 0.5% increase on the July result. Shadow Treasurer Tim Wilson says the government needs to rein in its own spending.
1: Seemed like the government could spend forever and it wasn't going to be inflationary. People are now living the consequences of it. And we're just being very frank with people. The consequence is higher inflation, higher interest rates, and you go to the supermarket and you might buy the same thing, but you're paying more and you're getting less.
0: The Bureau of Statistics says higher fuel prices along with a surge in construction costs contributed to the hike. Applications to join Victoria Police have hit a seven-year high. Kiara Parker reports.
2: Young Victorians are fueling the spike. 9,007 people applied to become a police officer in the 12 months to the end of June, up from 7,677 the previous year. One in four applicants aged between 18 and 21. For the first time, students in their final year of high school can start their application while they're still 17. Chief Commissioner Mike Bush says the recruitment drive has been ramped up as Victoria Police tries to fill the full-time equivalent of 1,300 vacancies.
3: We should meet our target of getting back to profile by mid-2028. To be fully up to complement, that's a little over 17,000.
2: A $1.8 million advertising campaign is encouraging people to step up and join the force. The Victoria Police Academy has doubled, with an extra 650 recruits to enter training each year.
0: Kiara Parker reporting. The Brisbane Olympic and Paralympic Committee have named the preferred builder for the 2032 stadium. Multinational group Bezix Watpac and John Holland will now undergo contract and price negotiations for the 63,000-seat stadium at Victoria Park. A team of 70 people has used AI to convert the entire Bible into musical form. The project began when 28-year-old Mike Effector was asked by his pastor father to turn a single Bible chapter into music for a sermon, but he went much further, assembling a team to do the same for the complete Bible across a range of musical styles. The Music Bible has its own app, which plays God's word in genres such as pop, hip-hop, rock, jazz, country, and worship. Pastors and church workers from one of China's most influential house church networks have reportedly been detained as communist authorities intensify the pressure against Christians who worship outside the state-controlled religious system. Persecution watchdog China Aid says it's concerned for the safety, health, and legal rights of its members from the Beijing Jiquan Church. To sport, and thousands of fans have turned out in Newcastle for the Knights' open training session ahead of Sunday night's NRL Grand Final against the Sydney Roosters. Knights half Sandon Smith is hoping to continue his blistering form after a standout individual display in the second half against Penrith. His halves partner Fletcher Sharp says Smith is starting to get the recognition for his brilliant performances.
4: Nah, it was the best feeling when he put that ball down and you knew you were going on the next week, so he came up with a few clutch plays at the end, Sanger, and he deserves it. He's been enormous for us all year.
0: The Knights will be missing Phoenix Crossland, who was suspended for four games last night following a dangerous tackle that broke the leg of Penrith's Nathan Cleary. And in the AFL, St Kilda has secured the signature of one of its best young players, emerging midfielder Hugo Garcia, committing to the Saints until the end of 2029. That's the latest Vision National News. I'm Gareth Stafford.
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6: There's something powerful that happens when God's people come together in unity and in praise. 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Revival Worship 2026 on the 24th of October. One faith, one city, united in Christ.
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1: Have you ever noticed how just really small acts of help can actually make someone's day so much easier? In the Bible, there's a verse in Titus chapter 3 and verse 14 that reminds us that faith isn't just about what you believe, but it should actually show up in practical goodness as well, meeting people's needs, being useful, and making a positive difference where you can. It says, "Learn to use your life for doing good and helping anyone who has a need. Then you will not have an empty life." 'Cause I'm ready
2: to go. 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
5: Play the ding ding.
1: All right, happy Wednesday. So glad you'd be a part of the show. And great to have you here on The Daily. All right, before we wrap up, Brandon Lake has given us a song that he wasn't planning on giving us a sneak peek at just yet, he said, but just felt like the timing was right. I'm glad he did, because the song is really cool. It's called Why Would I? A live acoustic performance video of the whole song has just emerged online. We'll give you a listen to this at the news desk also. We'll wander down memory lane. We'll take you back to 2015 and a song that topped the charts this week at the end of September. Yeah, can you believe it's October tomorrow? In, what was it, 11 years ago, 2015. But next, stress and anxiety. Sadly, that can be a pretty regular part of life, especially with our very heavily booked schedules. So caring for yourself when you're stretched thin, super important, but how do you do it? Well, I'm glad you asked, because next, Dr. Jodie Richardson will join us talking about this from the Well Hello Anxiety podcast. A new episode just dropped today where they talk about this. We're going to cover off some of the headlines and the important need-to-knows next at The Daily.

0: Hey, you tune into The Daily. Happy Wednesday. Yep, halfway through the week already. Time to put mental health back on the agenda every week. We talk to Dr. Jodie Richardson from the Well Hello Anxiety podcast. Always good to have you back on the show, Jodie. Hello.
1: Hello.
0: Hey, you've titled this week's episode of the podcast something that I'm sure pretty much all of us are going to be able to relate to. You've said high performance stress and anxiety, caring for yourself when you're stretched thin. I feel like every single one of us can say, yep, I'm busy, my schedule's full, and I definitely feel like I'm stretched thin at times.
1: I know. I would say exactly the same thing. It just feels like when we have a little bit of space, we seem to want to fill it up.
0: Mm.
1: And, you know, I think that can be driven by this idea that more is better, that rest is lazy, that we can't stop or something's going to happen. And so this particular episode, for anybody who's kind of got that real sense of drive and overthinking and overwhelm, it's going to make such a difference.
0: Now, we talk often about the connection between stress and anxiety. They are very different things. So let's firstly just identify what the difference is between these two things.
1: It's a really good thing for us to be able to work out, because we need to use the right word to describe how we're feeling when we're feeling challenged. And so stress is really about, if we sum it up, it's about, I've got a challenge in front of me and I don't have everything I need to be able to face that challenge.
0: Mm.
1: That could be time, it could be skills, it could be other kinds of resources. Anxiety is more future focused. It's like, what might go wrong? What if this happens? And so we get the same kind of activation in the body, but stress is about, in this moment, I've got this to do, I'm not sure I've got everything I need. And we get the activation which helps mobilise us to kind of rise to the challenge. And the anxiety is about kind of what might happen in the future.
0: So what did you and your guest, Harriet Iles, talk about on the podcast in this episode, talking about what does it actually look like to care for yourself when you're stretched thin?
1: Oh, look, one of the things that drives a lot of people, this is what my guest was explaining, that a lot of people feel as though they're going to be able to push themselves to be more successful and to achieve more by being self-critical.
0: Mm.
1: And the, you know, that kind of inner monologue can be really difficult to live with, and it takes away a lot of the joy from life and from the achievements that, you know, people are could be enjoying along the way. So one of the things that she talked about was being able to sort of firstly be aware of the way we speak to ourselves, and, you know, if there is a harsh inner critic, and to learn to notice it, but also to learn to actually be a lot kinder to ourselves. And to be our cheerleader as well.
0: Mm. How do we practice that? Being aware of what that inner voice is saying, but being, I guess, mature enough, maybe that's the wrong way to say it, to be able to almost call ourselves out on when that's saying something that we probably shouldn't be focusing on.
1: Yeah, I know. And they're automatic. A lot of the initial thoughts, they're automatic and they just pop in. And we don't really have a lot of control over that. And we can't control our thoughts, but what we can do is we can control our attention.
0: Yeah.
1: And so it's being able to notice, okay, and it's a bit of present moment awareness, that noticing that this thought has arrived and asking a simple question, just saying, is it helpful?
0: Mm.
1: And if the answer is no, which it pretty much always will be, then what would be helpful would be to turn my attention to something that I can do to maybe, you know, recalibrate, or maybe tick something off my list, or connect with someone. And so awareness is the first step, but then also knowing that we question not if our thoughts are true, but are they helpful? And that can make a big difference.
0: So good, Jodes. Caring for yourself when you're stretched thin, a very relevant and timely conversation on this week's episode of the Well Hello Anxiety podcast. Dr. Jodie Richardson, thanks for joining us on The Daily.
1: Thanks for having me, Kim.
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0: to come on The Daily, Brandon Lake. So thank God for the anger, force me to pray. Thank God. He's just dropped a live performance video of an unreleased song and says, look, surprise, wasn't planning on sharing this one yet, but something in me felt like it was time. So he did. The song's called Why Would I? We're going to cover this off for you at the news desk. The whole song is out. This is going to be a cool song, I think. It's already resonating with people that have tuned in and caught it. But more on this at the news desk. Before we do, little wander down memory lane. We're going to revisit a song that topped the charts this week 11 years ago for our daily flashback.
1: G'day, it's Hank, and this is Aussie Grown across the nation.
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1: This week, Lily and Greg McInnes. You gotta let love. New music by Emmy Lantino and Dave Simpfendorfer. 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
4: Good afternoon. In stories making news, the federal government still cannot give a timeline for exactly when passengers will be on trains to the Melbourne airport. The Victorian Premier and Prime Minister have announced construction on the $4 billion stage 2 of the airport link will begin in 2028. Australia's cybersecurity chief says the nation is a world leader when it comes to working with AI firms. The Australian Signals Directorate credits our security alliance with the US for giving us direct access to top AI developers. A Central Queensland council is investigating the cause of a total dam pump failure, which critically impacted water supply in Clermont. A suspected blockage affected both raw water pumps at the Theresa Creek Dam, prompting Isaac Regional Council to issue an emergency conserved water notice to residents yesterday afternoon. And in the AFL, St Kilda has secured the signature of one of its best young players, with emerging midfielder Hugo Garcia committing to the Saints until the end of 2029. I'm Gareth Stafford, and those are the latest news and sport headlines.
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0: Next on The Daily, Brandon Lake has dropped a live performance video of an unreleased song. It's really cool. We'll give you a listen to it at the news desk after we hit rewind.
1: Are you telling me you built a time machine?
0: All righty, we've jumped into the DeLorean back to 2015 on the 30th of September. The song that we're about to revisit, it topped the Christian chart here in Australia this week 11 years ago, and it came from Toby Mac. He is still not slowing down. He put out the deluxe edition of his album Heaven on My Mind this year. The original came out the year before. Even based on what we've been seeing across his socials, he's still not only back in the studio cooking up some new tunes of his own, but continually collaborating with a whole stack of up-and-coming artists as well. He's very busy, but we're all here for it. The song that topped the charts this week 11 years ago, however, came from his album This Is Not a Test, as he explains the story behind Feel It.
2: The song Feel It is really a celebration. It's a celebration of God's love for us. People are always asking me, especially today, like, well, how do you know God exists, Toby? And it's hard to prove. You can't see him. But just like the wind, you see the wind moving the leaves. You see the effects of the wind, but you can't see the wind. Those leaves moving. Well, God does the same thing. He loves us. We can't see him, but he changes our lives. He takes our lives. He takes our brokenness, and he makes us beautiful. That's what a loving God does. That's how I know. And no matter what they say, they can't take that from me. That's how I know.
0: Everybody talking like they need some proof. I want more, though I need them. Top the charts this week, 11 years ago in 2015. It's Toby Mac and Feel It, your daily flashback.

0: Welcome to the Mercy Minute from mercyships.org. 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She was constantly teased and mocked because of her crossed eyes and grew up believing she was unlovable. When a mercy ship arrived, hope sailed in with it. Gertrude took a chance, one step at a time. She made it only a few miles before fear stopped her cold. What if she found more pain on board? What if this hope was nothing more than another broken dream? She tried again, this time with a friend by her side, but when she saw the ship, she froze once more. The gangway towered above her and fear crept back in. 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

0: Are you tuned into the Daily Cam here? We are just about done. I'll be wrapping up, giving you a preview on Thursday's show after we do this.
1: I like to get the daily news.
0: All right, Brandon Lake has dropped a live performance video of an unreleased song called Why Would I? He said, surprise, this song's been on my heart lately. And even though I wasn't planning on sharing it yet, something in me felt like it was time. Check it out.

Yeah, the whole song is up on YouTube. Brandon says, I'm praying it encourages you in whatever season you're walking through. An unreleased song, sort of, because it is... Anyway, you know what I'm saying. It's called Why Would I, Brandon Lake.

0: Garrett Rayburn doesn't look back on his high school years fondly.
1: I was kind of everything that's wrong with high school in a person. Partying, you know, drinking, experimenting with substances and things like that.
0: But once Garrett was in college and spent time with a Bible study group, his attitude began to change. And soon he came to a realization.
1: I was already feeling the stirrings of like, I think I want to be somebody different than I was in high school. There was a time when I looked up and realized I'm all in with Jesus Christ and nothing else is going to work for me.
0: Going all in with Jesus Christ showed Garrett that Jesus is better than anything he experienced in high school. As Billy Graham explains,
2: Jesus Christ knew that the gospel and the gospel alone would solve the problems and ills of the world. Humanity wants comfort in its sorrow, a light in its darkness. The gospel gives all of this to man and more.
0: If you want to experience what the gospel of Jesus Christ has to offer you, visit findpeacewithgod.net. 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We're the Billy Graham Evangelistic Association.
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0: Okay, that wraps up the Daily. We're done. We'll cover off all of the latest news. There's a lot going on this week. We'll get you across the very latest, what you need to know, on the show tomorrow. Tauren Wells will be another step closer to releasing his new live album. As your artist of the week, we're going to hear him unpacking another story behind one of his iconic songs. So keen for this project, he recorded it live earlier on this year in February. We'll leave it there. Have a wonderful Wednesday, and we'll talk to you tomorrow on The Daily.
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3: In this bulletin, inflation still too high. A Queensland town remaining cautious with their water use. And AFL trade speculation intensifies. With more, I'm Gareth Stafford. A key intelligence agency says Australia has a world-leading level of engagement.

0: Anthony Albanese says it will help identify vulnerabilities before they're exploited.
1: We need to make sure that we mitigate the risks.
0: The move follows a rogue OpenAI bot breaching four government websites, including Medicare.
2: Nelson Scott reporting. Headline inflation has risen to 4% over the year to August, an increase of 0.5% on the July figure. Higher construction costs mainly contributed to the result, along with a spike in petrol and diesel prices after the reduction in the fuel excise came to an end. The figure puts further pressure on the Reserve Bank to consider another interest rate rise in November. A Central Queensland council is investigating the cause of a total dam pump failure, which critically impacted water supply in Clermont. A suspected blockage affected both raw water pumps at Theresa Creek Dam, prompting Isaac Regional Council to issue an emergency conserve water notice to residents yesterday afternoon. One pump was replaced last night. Mayor Kelly Vivey says crews worked overnight on short-term repairs for the second pump, and that continues today.
3: We really want to thank everyone in Clermont who's responded when we've put the call out when it comes to water consumption. That's bought us time to be able to resolve the technical issues that we've experienced. We know that everyone's under a lot of pressure, but we will continue to provide high-quality water to the people of Clermont.
2: Residents are urged to remain cautious with their water use while the second pump is being fixed. A survey by Christian-based charity The Children's Society has found British teens have the lowest life satisfaction amongst nearly 30 European countries. 20% of British girls had low life satisfaction. Those from disadvantaged backgrounds were of particular concern, with a significant gap between richest and poorest teenagers. Nowhere else in Europe showed a young person's life satisfaction so closely tied to their family's circumstances. Nearly 900 people have participated in another mass baptism in the US. It took place at the Lake Point Megachurch in Dallas, Texas. Senior Pastor Josh Howerton shared that there are a few things more powerful than watching someone publicly say, "My life belongs to Jesus." Lake Point has 8 campuses and a weekly attendance of up to 35,000. To sport and in the AFL, a Richmond legend insists the Tigers can't afford to lose more experience, with Jaden Short exploring a trade. Matthew Richardson telling Footy Fix it would be hard to replace one of the league's most damaging rebounding defenders.
4: Richmond can't afford to lose more experience. They've lost Nathan Broad to retirement. Dion Prestia has gone as well now, so there's more experience gone. He is contracted, but if he wants to leave and Richmond can find a suitable trade, then you probably go ahead with it if Jaden actually wants to leave.
2: Melbourne, Collingwood and St Kilda are among the potential suitors for the 30-year-old who has 2 years left on his contract at Richmond. That's the latest Vision National News. I'm Gareth Stafford.
5: Here are some life-giving words for you. 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Proverbs 20:7. Life-giving words for you. From the Handbook of Living, the Bible.
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1: Hi, it's Tim from Momentum. What if we find ourselves infatuated with someone other than our partner? 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This is often how we end up finding our future husband or wife. 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Someone who can keep you accountable as you journey through this season. It could be just what you need to stop you blowing up your life and hurting yourself and those you love in the process.
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The thing that I love about this song is that it lends its voice to someone who is feeling incredibly vulnerable, someone who's feeling super insecure, uncertain. I know I've experienced times where I even feel like I forget myself. That idea of when I forget that I need you, that for me comes in the time of forgetting who you are as well. Sometimes when you forget who you are, it is the people around you, or it is God saying, hey, this is important. This is the quality of life that you bring to the table. I feel like Jesus does that with us on a day in and day out basis. And I also think that there are people around that lend that sort of hand. And in a time when the world may seem uncertain and the future might look very unknown, this is a song of hope that any person can cling to as a truth. 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

0: Darwin, through his research, found that species do change, and they change a lot. This is observational science. But then Darwin took his ideas one step further and said that one kind of organism turned into another kind, that all the species on Earth, from bananas to hummingbirds, are related to one another. It's this idea of one kind turning into another kind that contradicts the Bible. The biblical kind is not the same thing as species. Tigers and lions are part of the cat kind. Horses and zebras belong to the equid or horse kind, and so on. Species do change, but it's not evolution. We never see one kind of creature turning into another. That's because organisms reproduce according to their kind, just like the Bible says. I'm David Reeves. Truly, the heavens declare the glory of God.
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1: Meet Trevor.
2: G'day.
1: Trev thinks he's a kitchen pro and doesn't bother with instructions.
2: Who needs instructions? I've got instincts.
1: Instincts, huh? Trev just cooked a chicken at 15 degrees for 10 minutes.
2: Why is it still clucking?
1: Cooking instructions and cooking temperatures matter. So, to avoid serving chicken tartare, it pays to look before you cook.
2: Fine, what does it say on the... Oh.
1: Remember, read the label and look before you cook.
3: Vision National News. Balanced news you can trust.
4: In this bulletin, investigations continue into Sydney Airport and Queensland emergency departments under pressure. With more, I'm Gareth Stafford. The federal government still cannot give a timeline for exactly when passengers will be on trains to the Melbourne airport. The Victorian Premier and Prime Minister have announced construction on the $4 billion Stage 2 of the airport link will begin in 2028. Federal Minister for Infrastructure Catherine King says discussions about the logistics of the next stage are ongoing with Melbourne Airport.
5: You can see if anyone's been to Melbourne Airport recently, there is a lot of infrastructure happening. Third runway, the removal of that outrageous bridge that we've all been stuck on. They're now just working through, you know, how will the delivery happen. Once we've got that, we'll have a time frame for that.
4: A 7.4-kilometre track will be built to a new Keilor East station and is expected to be finished in 2031. Interim findings into six safety incidents at Sydney Airport

0: working with the regulator to improve operational safety. Queensland's emergency departments are on the brink of collapse, according to the state's peak medical body. Georgia Kondak reports.
1: Clinicians are warning frontline services are severely struggling due to understaffing and lack of investment. In some EDs, patients are waiting up to 70 hours for assistance. The Australian Medical Association Queensland branch is slamming the delays, warning of the risks to patients. They also allege severity assessment code 1 clinical incidents are on the rise, which could result in serious permanent harm or even death. There are urgent calls to boost funding for hospitals and to develop a workforce plan for Queensland.
0: Georgia Kondak reporting. Christian schools in Western Australia could lose many of their freedoms if the state government pursues a new Equal Opportunity Act based on the recommendations of the WA Law Reform Commission. That's according to the Australian Christian Lobby, which says those recommendations would strip Christian schools of protections that allow them to remain distinctly Christian. It argues they would take decisions about the character of those schools out of the hands of the parents and hand them to the state. The ACL urges parents to discuss the threat with their schools and their MPs. An estimated 800,000 people have crowded into the heart of Paris to see and hear from Pope Leo. It was a far bigger turnout than anyone had anticipated in the mostly secular nation. Leo used the moment to pray for a movement of the Holy Spirit across all of France. To sport and in the AFL, Lachie Neale will be playing for Collingwood in 2027. Eddie Summerfield reports.
2: Just days after the grand final, the Triple Premiership Lion has told Brisbane officials he'll be leaving the club as an unrestricted free agent. Lachie Neale to join Collingwood on a three-year deal. The 33-year-old to sign with the Magpies when the free agency window opens on Friday. It's expected to be a busy October for the Pies. Coleman Medal winner Jesse Hogan also tipped to join the club.
0: Eddie Summerfield reporting. And in cricket, Pat Cummins could play in his first one-day international since 2024 in the final game of the series against South Africa tonight. The Aussies are 2-0 down. That's the latest Vision National News. I'm Gareth Stafford.
3: 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Proverbs 23:12. Life-giving words for you from the Handbook of Living, the Bible. Like a

0: Gary Chapman is the creator of the Five Love Languages. He has spent decades helping people restore their marriages. His advice for couples who are struggling?
1: There's always hope for a marriage when just one person is willing to be God's instrument in a meaningful way.
0: Billy Graham also recognized the connection between the health of a husband and wife's marriage and their relationship with Jesus Christ.
2: 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God can give us new hearts and new minds. That's the way they can be if we put Christ first. Now, you say, how do you put Christ first? You do it by surrender and trust and faith.
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6: I've got that good feeling, kicking me out of my chair, dancing like I don't care.
7: Hey, I'm Austin French, and this is the story behind good feeling. Romans 15:13 says, may the God of hope fill you with all joy and peace as you trust in him, so that you may overflow with hope by the power of the Holy Spirit. This song is all about the overflow. The past few years have taught me a lot, but one of the most life-changing lessons I've learned is that true joy only is given from the Lord. And that kind of joy is the opposite of fear, the weapon of loneliness, and the remedy of hopelessness. I believe it. I've experienced it, and it is too good to keep to myself. I gotta tell somebody. That's what this song's all about. I hope it puts a smile on your face, some rhythm in your step, and encourages you to hold on to the love and hope that you will always find in Jesus. I don't know about you, but I got a good feeling about that.

0: Welcome to Those Who Have Gone Before, a series that explores the lives of great Christians from our past. Here's your host, George Halima.
1: Jonathan Edwards, known as God's intellectual, was the most complex of all the revivalists and therefore the most misunderstood. Before studying his life thoroughly, I knew him only by his most famous sermon, Sinners in the Hands of an Angry God. I thought him to be a fire and brimstone preacher, stern, unbending, and harsh. Upon further study, I found him to be quite the opposite. He was a tender and caring man, always sensitive to the needs of others. His life is one of staggering accomplishments. During his life, he wrote some of the most theological works. He edited the popular Life and Diary of David Brainerd, which remains to this day a classic piece of missions literature. At his death, he was the president of the University of New Jersey at Princeton. His descendants were overwhelmingly scholarly, showing his profound influence on his 11 children. Among his descendants were 13 college presidents, 65 professors, 100 lawyers, 30 judges, and 66 physicians. Edwards was born a Puritan in East Windsor, Connecticut in 1703, the only son among 11 children. He describes his conversion this way: "There came into my soul and was as if diffused through it a sense of glory of the divine being, a new sense quite different from anything I've ever experienced before. I thought with myself how excellent a being that was and how happy I should be if I might enjoy that God and be wrapped up to God in heaven and be, as it were, swallowed up in him."
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3: Hey, thanks for joining us here at Derek Prince Legacy Radio. So glad to have you with us here on this Wednesday. We're in a fantastic, powerful series by Derek Prince called Basics of Deliverance. I'll tell you what, I've seen so many lives changed by these truths right here. Today, Derek will be talking to us about what he's been talking to us about all week, which is how to expel the enemy. If you can pull aside for a moment, listen up real closely because this is transforming.
4: If you are seeking deliverance, there may come a moment when you have to choose between two things, your dignity and your deliverance. Now, if dignity is more important to you than deliverance, you know what your problem is? Pride. That's right. I always think of this doctor's wife in the state of Alabama. She was a kind of southern-style lady. She'd heard me teaching, and she came up and said, "Mr. Prince, if I understand what you're saying, if I'm to be delivered, I may scream." I said, "It could happen." She said, "I was brought up that a lady doesn't scream in public." Well, I said, "Suppose you were in a river drowning and you were going down for the third time and you thought there might be someone on the bank who could rescue, would you be too ladylike to scream?" Well, see, that's an option. You can choose to drown or you can be a little less ladylike for 5 minutes. But my advice to people is let your dignity go because it'll come back. And when you've been delivered... When you've been delivered, you'll be much more dignified. You won't have this thing inside you struggling all the time. Okay, but I really say humility is the key. All right, the next is confess your faith in Christ. I won't put your, but you understand that. Because he is the high priest of our confession. When we confess right, he comes to our help. But if we don't make the right confession, we don't get him on the scene. Number four, confess any known sin. All right, I'll write ditto there. Any known sin. And I want to put, but I don't have room on the line, by yourself or your ancestors. In some cases, you have to identify yourself with the family problem and say, "It's my problem, I confess it, I ask for forgiveness," even though it was your grandmother or your aunt or whoever it was. Number five, repent of all sin. Without repentance, you remember what we've been saying all along? Without repentance, there is no deliverance. And I'll put here Proverbs 28:13, which says, "He that covereth his sin shall not prosper, but whoso confesseth and forsaketh them shall have mercy." Do you want mercy? You've got to do two things, confess and forsake. That's old-fashioned. But then God hasn't changed, you understand? A lot of people have the attitude, "If I don't confess my sin, God will never know about it." Really, I've met many people. That's a mistake. God knows already. He's not asking you to confess in order that he can find out. He's asking you to confess in order that he can have mercy on you. Understand? And let me tell you some other good news. God is unshockable. You can tell him the worst about yourself. He already knows it, and he still loves you. But if you hold it in, you've held your problem in. All right, number six. Break with occult curses, which we're going to deal with tonight. I can't go into that in detail now. And secret societies. Okay, especially Freemasonry. That is a source of the most tremendous demonic problems. And it goes from generation to generation. including retardation, crippling, all sorts of problems. All right, really, that's part of repentance. You understand? But I've put it up separately. Number 7, forgive others. All others. Everybody. I had a friend years back who was a veterinarian. He needed deliverance, but he didn't get delivered till he'd forgiven the whole IRS. That was his problem. None of you had that problem, I'm sure. Jesus said in Matthew 11:25, when you stand praying, forgive if you have anything against anybody. That leaves out nothing and nobody. It's your responsibility to forgive. You don't wait till they humble themselves and say, I really am sorry for what I did to you. You forgive them, not for their sake primarily, but for your sake. I tell people, forgiving others is not being super spiritual or sentimental. It is really simply enlightened self-interest. That's all it is. And number 8, one beautiful brief word. Expel. We'll come to that a little later, but passivity doesn't get you anywhere. You've got to take action. The simplest action to take is to begin to breathe out. In both Hebrew and Greek, the word for spirit is the same word for breath. I remember a little boy, or rather a mother, who came to me, asked me to pray for a little boy of about 4 or 5. I said, what's his problem? She said, allergies. What kind of allergies? Food allergies. What's he allergic to? Tell me what he isn't allergic to. Well, I said, I'm going to deal with it as an evil spirit. Is that okay? She said, fine. I said, I need to talk to your son. I talked to him in very simple child language. Said, there's a bad spirit, like a breath, inside you. I'm going to command it to come out in the name of Jesus. I want you to let it go. So when I say in the name of Jesus, you blow it out. So he was like a little soldier, prayed for him, said, in the name of Jesus, and he went, that was all. So I thought, did it work or didn't it? So I just had to leave it with the Lord. About 3 days later, the lady came back and said, pray for me. I said, what is your problem? She said, allergies. I said, tell me first what happened to your son. Well, she said, he marched straight home, went to the refrigerator, opened it, and sampled everything in it, and nothing did him any harm. See how simple. Except you become like a little child, you don't get these benefits. All right, now that's how to get them out. That's the most important piece of information. Even if you don't understand how they came in, what matters is to know how to get them out. Now we're going on to the problem area. Why some people are not delivered. Okay, this is mainly for those who are going to be in this ministry. Why some are not delivered. Basically, it's for not meeting the conditions. Listen, deliverance is not so much a test of your spiritual power. It's a test of whether the people have met the condition. Don't focus on yourself. Focus on getting the people to meet the conditions. Because once they've met the conditions, they will be delivered. You may feel yourself a little midget, but you're representing a victorious Christ. All right, number 1. Lack of repentance. Okay, there's no guarantee to anybody who is not willing to repent. Number 2, lack of desperation. I say deliverance is for the desperate. Summed up in one word, passivity. You find that particularly in people who've been in Oriental cults. Because they've encouraged a kind of putting your mind in neutral. You understand? And many times you've got to do something to prod them. See, I want to say again, Christ has given us authority over evil spirits, but not over the human will. You cannot will for the other person. The person has to will for himself. Number 3, wrong motives. Scripture I'll give you there is James 4 and verse 3, which says, you ask and you receive not, because you ask amiss, that you may spend it on your lusts. We are not delivered just to get off the hook, you understand? A lot of people would like to get off the hook. We're delivered in order to serve the Lord. People who come merely to get off the hook do not qualify for deliverance. Number four, you better go down this list and check yourself while we're going through it. Self-centeredness, desire for attention. Some people don't get delivered because they wouldn't be the center of attention any longer. You understand? You find some of the chronic cases of deliverance never want to get delivered because they're poor, neglected, rejected people. This is the only time they get the center of the stage. One thing you'll notice about all people affected by demons is in some way or other they are self-centered. In fact, self-centeredness is an invitation to demon attention. Sometimes you just have to let the person go and say, listen, you've heard enough, you can do it for yourself, and if you don't do it for yourself, nobody else is going to do it for you.
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3: In this bulletin, the Big Four pass on interest rate hikes and WA's budget performing better than expected. With more, I'm Gareth Stafford. Australia's inflation rate has spiked, putting further pressure on the Reserve Bank to raise interest rates on Melbourne Cup Day. Michael Packey has more.
4: Latest data shows consumer prices rose 4% in the year to August, a jump of 0.5% on the July reading. The increase has been driven by higher construction costs, along with a lift in fuel and electricity prices. Treasurer Jim Chalmers maintains the conflict in the Middle East is to blame.
5: And these numbers show that Australia is not immune from that.
4: The opposition's Tim Wilson says the government can't keep blaming the war, arguing its own spending is driving inflation.
6: The Albanese government turns around to Australians and asks them to pull in their belt, but they won't do the same.
4: The Reserve Bank is warning unless inflation shows signs of easing, another interest rate hike is all but guaranteed on the first Tuesday in November.
3: Michael Packey reporting. Meantime, the Commonwealth Bank, Westpac and NAB have all raised their variable interest rates by 0.25%. The move follows the Reserve Bank's decision to increase the official cash rate to a 15-year high of 4.6% yesterday. The hike adds about $100 to monthly repayments on the average $750,000 mortgage. The WA government has recorded a higher surplus than was anticipated in May's state budget. The latest annual report on state finances shows the surplus increased by $684 million to $4.2 billion.

0: include going to church, reading the Bible, or dabbling in meditation or rituals. American parents, churches, and Christians have welcomed the U.S. Department of Education's decision to restore the definition of sex discrimination as relating to biological sex only. It rescinded the inclusion of sexual orientation and gender identity. Education Secretary Linda McMahon said the move reinforced other actions taken by the Trump administration to protect female-only spaces in sport, locker rooms, and restrooms, as well as educational opportunities for women and girls. To sport, and in the AFL, John Longmire has revealed how his shock move to Essendon came together. Jordan Tunbridge reports.
1: An approach from new coach Mark McVay just 2 weeks ago set the wheels in motion for John Longmire's sensational return to Victoria.
2: Known Spike for a long time. We just touched base, said would it be something I'd consider, and it went pretty quickly, so I was really excited by the challenge.
1: After 25 years in Sydney, the Premiership coach joins Essendon as GM of Performance, determined to help rebuild the fallen powerhouse.
2: Getting back into football was something I wanted to really explore, and to be able to work with someone I know was really important. To be able to come down and give him a hand was something that really excited me.
1: And despite the Bombers collecting the wooden spoon this season, Longmire insists there's plenty of upside in the playing list.
2: It's been a tough couple of years, but I think there's some really good young players, you know, I really look forward to working with. There's some strong senior players as well.
0: Jordan Tunbridge reporting. And FIFA World Champion Spain have beaten Croatia 4-1 in the Nations League. That's the latest Vision National News. I'm Gareth Stafford.
3: When the bottom drops out of life, who do you listen to? Sometimes the worst advice comes from the people who love us most. And that's where we find Job today. He's lost nearly everything and the counsel starts pouring in. Some of it sincere, some of it wrong, but all of it is well-meaning. Hi, I'm Clayton Bjellin, and today on Insight for Living, Chuck Swindoll walks us through the lessons Job learned in the middle of his suffering, about discernment, about sound theology, and about the friends who simply show up and sit with us. First, we begin with prayer.
4: It's been a busy week, Lord. We've been engaged in family life. We've been in touch with friends and co-workers at our employment. We've driven many miles. We've passed the nights, some fretfully, some calmly and at peace. We've taught a group of students here at the church through the latter half of the week. We've encountered surprises. We've dealt with the predictable, the inevitable, and the week has run its course. How grateful we are, free of some disaster that could have leveled us, and your peace has been our habitation and the source of our comfort. Thank you for your grace. We haven't deserved your peace, but you've given it. We don't deserve your favor, but you pour it out. But a few have been struck deeply with surprises and sudden, unexpected trials. You've been there through all of that too. Perhaps to them more than any other, this section will speak, but ultimately to all of us. So give us ears to hear, eyes to see, minds to track with you what you have preserved through the centuries for us. Teach us through the promise of your word that whatever was written in earlier times was written for our learning, that we through patience and comfort in the scriptures might have hope. Hope. What a great thing is hope. Thank you for those who wear the uniform, and today and tomorrow especially, we thank you for each woman and man, each brave soldier, sailor, marine, aviator, those who serve in whatever capacity on the seas, on the land, in the air, places at home and dangerous places abroad. Thank you for our commander-in-chief. Keep him thinking clearly and courageously. Give him the ability to turn off counsel that ought to be shunned and be sensitive to why.

0: wise and correct advice. Keep him humble, open, available, decisive, morally pure, a leader worth our attention and respect. Thank you for the privilege, our Father, of all things, of our giving to you. You teach us how to do that by giving to us. We do that now as you have forever done it, generously and graciously, joyfully.
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0: I want us to come today to some sort of practical terms with what this book teaches us in a very, very practical way about the way we live our lives, what we learn about ourselves from Job, and then find out what it is we learn from Job about our God. Trust me on this one. You're going to need one or more of the principles sooner than you may realize. And while we have fun with it and have enjoyed ourselves on a number of occasions, today we're rolling up our sleeves and looking at life through Job's viewpoint and learning from his example. So we'll take today's talk mainly from the early part of Job, and then next time we will look at the latter chapter of the book and see what it says about God, but today about ourselves. There was a man in the land of Uz whose name was Job. That man was blameless, upright, fearing God, turning away from evil. We read he had 10 children, 7 sons and 3 daughters. His possessions were great, thousands of sheep and camels, 500 of oxen and donkeys. And in fact, the wrap-up statement in verse 3 is that he was the greatest in the East. There was no one better known, perhaps wealthier than Job. Job didn't know it, but there was a dialogue that took place in the invisible world above him. As the Lord and the Satan had this encounter, for some reason Satan allowed into the Lord's presence, and the dialogue turns on the person of Job. The Lord calls Satan's attention to Job and says, have you noticed him? And Satan, in standard operating procedure of sarcasm, says, of course, it wouldn't serve you the way you've treated him. He's got penthouse treatment. But you touch what he owns, he'll curse you to your face. Which brings us to the first of 7 lessons we learn from Job about ourselves. We never know ahead of time the plans God has for us. Job had no way of knowing this. That morning dawned like every other morning. The night had passed like most every other night. There was no early morning sky riding. There was no angelic visit. There was no tap at the window warning him that something would change or that all hell would break loose or the bottom would drop out of his life. He got up that morning like every other morning, and he began the day only to be interrupted by this messenger and that messenger and the next one and the next one. And before you could sneeze, it seems, the buildings are gone and there are carcasses on the land and the servants have been taken or killed or kidnapped. And Job knows nothing ahead of time. You can't anticipate it correctly. You're unable to predict it accurately. It's impossible to explain it fully. No one can explain it. What you enjoy today, you may not be enjoying this time next year. This isn't designed to make you afraid. It's designed to help get you ready. I remind you, these are principles to live with and to remember. Job's response, verse 20, is absolutely remarkable. Job arose and tore his robe and shaved his head and fell to the ground and worshiped. He said, "Naked I came from my mother's womb, and naked I will return. The Lord gave, the Lord has taken away. Blessed be the name of the Lord." Through all this, we read, Job did not sin, nor did he blame God. Lesson number two. A vertical perspective will keep us from horizontal panic. A vertical perspective will keep us from horizontal panic. Don't misunderstand. Job doesn't escape into denial. He faces the music, somber and sad that it is. He's overwhelmed. That's why he tore his robe. He's broken and saddened and bankrupt. That's why he shaves his head and sits in ashes. He refuses to escape emotionally through denial. He falls to the ground and worships. What a remarkable response. His vertical perspective is firm, clear, in place. Nothing horizontal will cause this man to panic. I had, I enjoyed, I was blessed, I've lost. They're no longer with me. I'm heartbroken. But the same God who gave is the God who took away. Blessed be his name. I serve and honor and praise and walk with him. When things are rocking along comfortably and enjoyably and with good health and with a full family, my, how high is our view of God? How thrilled we are with those verses of Scripture. How we hang on the words of the sermon and we sing the songs of Zion. But when the bottom drops out, our song is taken from us. And we begin to wonder, was our view of God here really the right view since we're now here? It's easy to lower one's view of God when hardship assaults us. That vertical perspective will save the day. Well, it got worse. It just got worse. Job does not sin or blame God, which frustrates Satan. And does not surprise our God, who already knew Job would be a man of integrity. So there was another day, round two, and Satan comes out swinging. The Lord asks, "Have you noticed my servant Job?" It must have been a great moment in that encounter when the Lord could point to Job and there has been no break in his faith or trust. And Satan has to face the music. But Satan then says, You touch his life, it'll be another story. Skin for skin, chapter 2, verse 4, all that a man has, he will give for his life. Put forth your hand now and touch his bone and his flesh. He'll curse you to your face. He repeats the charge, the warning. So the Lord said, he's in your power, only spare his life. Satan went out and smote him with boils from the sole of his foot to the crown of his head. You been sick lately? I mean really sick. Fever wouldn't go away. Hospitalized. They couldn't find the cause. Some exotic germ that has leveled you. It affects your job. You don't have disability and you could no longer work, and that's where he finds himself. It's horrible. He took a potsherd to scrape himself. The itching was maddening as he sat among the ashes. Verse 9, his wife said to him, "Look closely. Do you still hold fast your integrity, Job? Come on, sweetheart. It's enough. Just curse God. Die." You know what? She loved him. Never doubt it. The sickness hasn't made her love the less. Her compassion kicks in, and she just thinks if we could just pull the plug, you curse him and he'll take you. You and I both know this will end the suffering. Until you're there, don't judge his wife, okay? Until you're there. She's lost everything too. She too has visited the grave sites of 10 precious lives. But he said to her, verse 10, you speak as one of the foolish women speak. Shall we indeed accept good from God and not accept adversity? In all this, Job did not sin with his lips. Lesson number 3. Great discernment is needed to detect wrong advice from well-meaning people. Great discernment is needed to detect wrong advice from well-meaning people. That's his wife. This is his wife, men and women. This is his wife. She's loved him through 10 births. She's loved him through the rearing of the children. She's loved him from the beginning of the business to the final building it to the point where they could at last have some relief. And she's loved him when he was nobody and loved him when he became a household word in the homes of the East. And he has to have the courage to hear what is really being said and to detect this is wrong counsel, even though it comes from the lips of my well-meaning wife. By the way, lest you overlook it, when you look at her counsel, verse 9, she questions what God had admired and she encouraged what Satan had predicted. God had said to Satan in verse 3, end of the verse, he still holds fast his integrity. And she's saying, Job, do you still hold fast your integrity? Satan had said, verse 5, he will curse you to your face. And she says to the man she loves, listen, honey, just curse God. And in the presence of the nether world, the enemy is thinking, yes, yes. Do it! And you know that his demons are at work all about Job, weakening him, but he stands firm against it. He's discerning. He's courageous. And so must you be when in the midst of a trial, someone who desires your good gives you bad advice. Don't yield. You go back to the scriptures, you find your direction, and you stand firm. Why? Because well-meaning people do not always have a divine viewpoint. The Bible always does. Job knew better. As much as he loved her, he couldn't follow her advice. Not this time. Which brings us to his response. Verse 10, he said to her, you speak as one of the foolish women speaks. Must have been hard for him to say to someone he loved like he loved her. But it needed to be said. Shall we indeed accept good from God and not accept adversity? What great theology. God isn't a divine bellhop waiting for our phone call to fulfill our request for the evening. God isn't here to make us happy, honey. God is here to be glorified in our midst and in our lives, whether for good or for adversity. Both come from him. Lesson number 4. When things turn from bad to worse, sound theology helps us remain strong and stable. When things turn from bad to worse, sound theology helps us remain strong and stable. It's amazing, frankly, that Job, after suffering such a barrage of cataclysmic events, would be thinking so clearly, so correctly, without wavering, no uncertainty. Didn't even entertain her suggestion for a moment. You speak as a fool. Honey, don't say that. Don't even go there.

lips cannot curse God. Death is in his hands. When he's ready to take me, he'll take me. How could he do it? He was so grounded in his knowledge of God. Sound theology. So valuable. Reminds me of a cartoon I saw several years ago, drawn by Charles Schulz, titled back then Peanuts, remember? Linus is standing with his blanket at the picture window in the living room, and standing beside him is Lucy, who is, of course, in charge. And they're looking at it rain, and it is pouring down rain. You can hardly see the trees out in the backyard from the window. The rain is pouring down. Lucy says, "My, look at it rain. If this keeps up, it's going to flood this area, maybe the whole world." Linus says, without hesitation, "That will never happen. It says in Genesis 9, verses 7 to 17, that God will never again flood the earth. And he's put a rainbow in the sky to prove that his promise is true." Lucy says, "You've taken a big load off my mind." Linus looks at her and says, "Sound theology has a way of doing that." Maybe this took a big load off Ms. Job's mind. How helpful it is when the one who is suffering can teach the one who is well. Sound theology. Quick warning here, be careful that you don't substitute psychological gobbledygook for good sound theology. Just be careful that you don't explain all of this around or away by double talk. Don't go there, it'll backfire. My birthday, I got a card, one of my favorite kind of cards. It's a Far Side card. There's a guy hanging by his collar on the limb of a tree, sort of helpless, and his camera's hanging around his neck, and two bears are talking about his fate. And one bear says to the other, "His name's Bradshaw. He says he understands I came from a single-parent den with inadequate role models. He senses that my dysfunctional behavior is shame-based and codependent, and he urges me to let my inner cub heal." Little pause, and he concludes, "I say we eat him." That's great. Let's just eat him alive. Stay with sound theology. Guard against the gobbledygook. Stay away from pop psychology. It seems reasonable at the moment, and then the bottom drops out even further, and it will not stabilize or strengthen you. Well, the friends show up. You may recall, verse 11, three friends heard of all this adversity that had come upon him, and they came each one from his own place. They made an appointment together to come to sympathize with him and comfort him. And when they lifted up their eyes at a distance, they did not recognize him. They raised their voices and wept. And each of them tore his robe and threw dust over their heads toward the sky. And they sat down on the ground with him for 7 days and seven nights, with no one speaking a word to him, for they saw his pain was very great. Fifth lesson. Caring and sensitive friends know when to come, how to stay quiet, and what to say. Caring and sensitive friends know when to come, how to stay quiet, and what to say. You might add in parenthesis, if anything at all. I so wish that Eliphaz and Bildad and Zophar had simply stayed silent, been there to fetch some water, bring a little bit of soup or broth, just to be near. You know, these men qualified on the first two, didn't they? They came to Job. They left their homes and the comfort of home, and they traveled however far, we're not told. And when they got there, for seven

0: Days did the right thing. They simply sat with him. We who have been hospitalized on occasion know the joy of looking across the room and just seeing the face of a friend. And really down deep inside, we're grateful they're not reading us a verse of scripture or giving us their advice or even telling us what we're missing that day in the news outside. They're just there.
1: Sometimes the most loving thing a friend can do is simply show up and say nothing at all. Chuck Swindoll showed us today that when someone we love is suffering, we don't need the perfect words, we need presence. Job's friends got that right for 7 silent days before they got it wrong. So think about who's hurting around you. Maybe they don't need your answers, maybe they just need you to show up. This is Insight for Living, and Chuck titled today's message, What Job Teaches Us About Ourselves. And this is the last day that I'm going to mention a special book that Chuck wrote that does tie in beautifully with this series on the life of Job. His book is called Finding God When the World's on Fire. 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In New Zealand on +613-9762-6613. 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I'm Clayton Bjellin. 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
3: 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I enjoyed the parenting spot, I think it's called, or something like that. 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

Hey guys, this is Phil Wickham. Your Love Awakens Me is a song that celebrates the amazing, unfailing, life-giving love of Jesus. One of my favorite passages in all of Scripture is Ephesians 2, where it says, "But God, being rich in mercy, because of the great love with which He loved us, even when we were dead in our trespasses, He made us alive together with Christ. By grace, you have been saved." And that's our story. We were dead, but because of what God has done, we are alive. We were lost, but because of His love, we are found. And this song is calling everybody together to sing that incredible truth, that God's love is greater than our sin, it is stronger than a grave, and it has awakened us to live this life with purpose and passion.

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1: Have you ever blown it? I mean, completely blown your relationship with God? It was all going along just fine, and then you went out there and sinned like you wouldn't believe. And the whole God thing, the whole Jesus thing, seems to be completely blown out of the water. Hi, I'm Bernie Diamond, and welcome to the program today as we take another look at your life from a different perspective. I've certainly been there at that point where God seemed a million miles away, not because he'd up and left, but because I'd blown it. You know, a sick feeling in your stomach when you wake up in the morning and you remember how through your thoughts or your actions or your deeds, you turned your back on God again. Again. Why did I do that? You remember Jesus hanging there on the cross and you feel so ashamed that you treated him in this way. Maybe you stole something. Maybe you had a terrible argument with your wife or your husband and you told them it was over in a fit of rage. Maybe it was sexual immorality and you feel so dirty. I had a message on Facebook recently from a woman in the UK who lives on the street who found herself in such a place. This is what she wrote to me. Hi, Bernie. Can I ask you a really serious question? The Word says all sorts of things about not being sexually active if you're professing to be a Christian, right? Well, to put a long story short, my government support checks have stopped. And so, in desperation, 2 nights ago, I went out on the game to earn some money because I'm in so much debt. I've now got a real huge dose of the guilt for degrading myself in this way. I feel repulsed in my own reflection. And no matter how many times I shower, I just cannot get to feel clean. All that and the fact that each time I think of what I am, I physically get sick and vomit. Thing is, each time since, all I've been drawn to reading in the scripture are those that condemn me for my actions. I recall on one of your radio shows that you say there's no sin that's unforgivable, but this must come close, right? Is there anything I can do to make things right with God, or have I blown it totally now? This isn't a made-up story. This is a real-life situation. This woman suffered. I said to her, "What makes you think that the grace of our Lord Jesus Christ is not sufficient for you? He died so that every sin of yours and mine could be forgiven, including this one." And then I shared with her John chapter 8 verses 1 to 11. Then each of them went home while Jesus went to the Mount of Olives. Early in that morning he came again to the temple, and all of the people came to him, and he sat down and began to teach them. The scribes and the Pharisees brought a woman who had been caught in adultery, and making her stand before all of them, they said to him, "Teacher, this woman has been caught in the very act of committing adultery. Now, in the law of Moses, we're commanded to stone such a woman. What do you say?" They said this to test him, so that they might have some charge to bring against him. Jesus bent down and wrote with his finger on the ground. When they kept on questioning him, he straightened up and he said to them, "Let any one of you who is without sin be the first to throw a stone." And once again he bent down and wrote in the ground. When they heard it, they went away one by one, beginning with the elders. And Jesus was left alone with a woman standing before him. And Jesus straightened up and said to her, "Woman, where are they? Has no one condemned you?" And she said, "No one, sir." And Jesus said, "Neither do I condemn you. Go your way, and from now on, don't sin again." So I said to this woman, "Be blessed as you are washed clean by the blood of the Lamb. Go and sin no more." And what I wrote there to this woman applies equally to you and me. We are forgiven when we turn back to Jesus. So my suggestion, keep short accounts with the Lord. Don't tarry about outside. Come into the Holy of Holies, into his presence, and cast yourself completely on his mercy. That's the whole point of the cross. But we need something more than forgiveness. We need the power to turn away from repeating the sin over and over again. One of the things that seems to happen is we get stuck in one sin. It may be sexual immorality. It may be anger or fear or whatever your particular brand of sin is. And we get stuck in it. So we go to God and we ask him to forgive us through Jesus Christ, and then we turn around and we end up going out and doing exactly the same thing again. And so King David, who after committing adultery and murder and being held to account by one of God's prophets, King David casts himself on the mercy of God, but he asks him for something more than forgiveness. Have a listen. Psalm 51 verses 1 to 12. Oh, have mercy on me, O God, according to your steadfast love, according to your abundant mercy. Blot out my transgressions, wash me thoroughly from my iniquity, cleanse me from my sin. I know my transgressions, and my sin is ever before me. Against you and you alone have I sinned and done what's evil in your sight. So you're justified in your sentence and blameless when you pass judgment. I was born guilty, a sinner, when my mother conceived me. You desire truth in the inner being. Therefore teach me wisdom in my secret heart. Purge me with hyssop and I shall be clean. Wash me and I will be whiter than snow. Let me hear joy and gladness. Let the bones that you have crushed rejoice. Hide your face from my sins. Blot out my iniquities. And create in me a clean heart, O God. Put a new and a right spirit within me. Don't cast me away from your presence, and don't take away your Holy Spirit from me. Restore to me the joy of your salvation, and sustain in me a willing spirit. So he goes to God, and he admits his sin fully. He'd taken another man's wife, and then effectively had that man murdered, so he could keep her as his. It doesn't get much worse than that, eh? He admits his transgressions, and like that woman wrote to me on Facebook, his sin is ever before him. The gap between who God is and who David is, now that he's done this massive thing, is so big. So David asks God for two things. Firstly, hide your face from my sins and blot out all my iniquity. In other words, God, please forgive me. You and I have been there plenty of times, and as I said, no matter how large the sin, no matter how bad or ugly or brutal the sin, we should never shy away from going to God and asking him to forgive us through the sacrifice of Jesus on that cross. But secondly, David realizes he needs help cleaning up his act, cleaning himself on the inside, so that he doesn't end up going there again. So he asks his God, purge me with hyssop, and I shall be clean. Wash me, and I'll be whiter than snow. Create in me a clean heart, O God, and put a new and right spirit within me. In other words, David here is asking for an amazing miracle on the inside. He's asking God to change his heart, to clean up the mess. He's asking the Holy Spirit, the new and right spirit that he talks about, to perform a powerful miracle and give him a new heart. This is so important. I've heard people say, we can choose not to sin. Sure, in theory, that might be correct. But if it was true in practice, we wouldn't need Jesus. We wouldn't need the cross. We wouldn't need the empty tomb or the Holy Spirit. There are some sins that you and I fall into time and time again because try as we do to clean up our act in our own strength, we can't. Well, let me tell you, straight to your face, that's the way it is. You can't. You and I don't have the power to do that. Only God does, through the presence of his Spirit in us. And this creation of a new heart is a miracle. Really, it is, in my view, one of the most powerful miracles that God ever performs. And he performs this one miracle in the hearts of people around the globe who ask him for it over and over again. This is a miracle makeover from the inside out. And let's face it, when we have a change of heart by the power and the mercy and the grace of God, doing what our heart desires, honoring God, is the most natural thing in the world. Why do so many of us try to clean up our act on our own? What's the matter with us that we don't get it? Create in me a new heart, O God, and put a new and right spirit in me. Now, that's what I call a miracle. Before I go, I'd just like to remind you that if you have a prayer need, we would absolutely love to pray for you, because the only sort of prayer that the Bible teaches about is the sort that has powerful results. Just let that sink in. The only sort of prayer the Bible teaches about is the sort that has powerful results. So if you'd like us to pray with you, in fact, if you'd like our whole prayer community to pray with you, stop by online at powerfulprayer.org to share your prayer request. It's completely confidential. Your name won't be displayed. And in fact, while you're there, perhaps you could pray for one or two others as well and leave them a word or two of encouragement. You can be such a mighty blessing to so many others by supporting them in prayer. God's word says that the prayer of the righteous is powerful and effective. So please allow us to pray for you and with you, and let's just see what God does, how he intervenes, how he chooses to bless you. That web address again is powerfulprayer.org. I'm Bernie Diamond, and I'll catch you again same time tomorrow with a different perspective.
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8: 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Revive me, Lord, according to your word. The Word for Today is the third in the series on your quiet time. When everything in the psalmist's life began falling apart, he prayed, revive me, Lord, according to your word. That's what your quiet time with God does. So why don't we have a consistent quiet time with God? There are two reasons. Firstly, we think our quiet time must be a long time. Start small. Reserve 5 minutes to open your Bible and meditate on a brief portion of Scripture. Chat with God about it. Tell your needs to Him and ask the Holy Spirit to guide you through the whole day. Good news, you've just experienced a quiet time. So tomorrow, repeat it. As your spiritual appetite grows, you'll find yourself putting aside more time, 10 minutes, then 20, and then that time will keep on growing. Secondly, we think our quiet time must be free of all noise. Instead of avoiding hustle and bustle, Jesus wants to connect with you there. Begin to find creative ways to connect with the Lord all day long. Listen to worship music while you clean and sing along, pray and learn memory verses. Colossians 3 verse 23, and whatever you do, do it heartily, as to the Lord and not to men. 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Excellent apps are available. Pray while exercising. Develop your faith muscle. Take a coffee break with God. 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Go for a walk with Jesus. Pray for others and praise God for the outdoor beauty He created. Welcome Him into your routines, and the mundane will turn into holy moments. Give the Holy Spirit your consent to interrupt and then do what He says. To put it another way, do life with Jesus. Your Quiet Time, Part 3. That's the Word for Today.
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0: 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It's Bendigo's positive choice.
1: When God created our world, he created a variety of amazing animals for our enjoyment. 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
2: Coming up, Pastor Levi Lusco shares how he found joy and faith in the middle of life's chaos, even through panic, doubt, and exhaustion. 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
3: It's the mathematical representation for a spiral, and it's tucked within all of nature, a whirlpool galaxy, the shell of a snail, or the ram's horn, the shofar.
4: Yeah.
3: So there's order and design. It's the blueprint of God inside the spiral you find everywhere. And I just think that's a reminder to those of us who feel like we're spiraling. You're hearing this today and I'm having the hardest time. And I just tell you, it's not random. It's not chaos. God has a plan. He's up to something. And his fingerprints are all over your life.
5: That's Levi Lusco joining us today on Focus on the Family with Jim Daly, and I'm John Fuller.
4: You know, John, life is pretty easy, especially as a child. Most children, a normal childhood.
5: I'm glad you put that clarifier.
4: Yeah, I didn't have it that way, but I mean, for most kids, it should be that way. Yeah. Life should be easy. And then you get a little older, take on more responsibility. Maybe you get married, you have children, and man, it just gets really complicated. And sometimes life can knock you upside the head and send you spiraling out of control. And if that sounds like something you've experienced or you're in the middle of, let me remind you, we're here for you. Focus on the family.

0: He's married to Jenny, and they have five children. And Levi is an author. He's written a number of books, and the one we're talking about today is called Blessed Are the Spiraling, How the Chaotic Search for Significance Can Lead to Joy Through Life's Shifting Seasons.
1: Levi, it's great to have you back to Focus here. Thanks for coming.
2: Thanks for having me. Such an honor.
1: As a pastor, I'm sure you feel the urge, or maybe not feel it, but you have to always put your spiritual self forward, and sometimes you don't feel like it, or you don't have it. You know, things, life as much of a load for a pastor as it is anybody else.
2: Yeah.
1: There's got to be those moments where you're feeling a bit like you're faking it, maybe. It's not really there, but I got to go out and I got to do it. Tell me about that sensation, that feeling, and we'll get into more of your story in a minute.
2: I think there's healthy compartmentalization and unhealthy compartmentalization. I've always believed that as a leader, you need to heal your wounds, but share your scars. Mm. Where you have a healed scar, you can share it and show people like, hey, God brought me through this by his grace, and he can do the same for you. So like Jesus showed the scars to the disciples, and it gave them joy and confidence. But what you want to do when you have an unhealed wound that's festering is you want to see it treated. You know, so the way as a leader, I share my scars is I tell my church with an honest level of vulnerability, here's what I've been through. I've seen healing in it, and God can heal you too. But where there's an unhealthy, untreated wound, you want to go to leadership in your life, counseling, and get the right help to get that thing treated. You know, so for example, I wouldn't get up and be like, hey, church, Jenny and I have really been fighting. I don't know if we're going to make it, but open your Bibles to, you know, that's an unhealth. Like if I'm at a place of unhealth, I want to go to my board of directors. I want to go to pastoral friends. I want to go to my counselor and get that wound treated. And then when I'm seeing it healing, to be vulnerable. So that's healthy compartmentalization.
1: Right.
2: Unhealthy compartmentalization would be where you're just faking fine and playing hurt and pretending everything's okay and putting a nice face on a ugly thing. And I think in leadership, it's a tension to manage to walk the line between those two.
1: It is. And I think one of the things I've observed is this desire that we have, I think, born out of our flesh to put a facade forward. Like we expect ourselves to be perfect, and we're not. It's such an unhealthy thing for Christian leadership, particularly, because people learn out of that vulnerability and they can attach to it because they're struggling in many of the same ways.
2: Without a doubt. And I've found, like C.S. Lewis said, if you learn how to minister to hurting people, you'll never be without an audience.
1: Yeah.
2: So opening up about my daughter's death or telling my church, honestly, as I did a few weeks ago on a Sunday, I'm really struggling still with my dad's death. And the grief journey has been challenging, and I'm still to this present day. And so I'm honest with them about that. That's a wound that's being healed in process.
1: Yeah, no, I get that. The midlife crisis, and this is really the core of what you wrote about, I don't know that I really experienced that, so I'm really interested. I may even identify some of those things through talking with you today and next time. But let's describe that. What, you're 38 at the time? Or?
2: Yeah, well, the data is that one out of three people will experience a later life crisis.
1: So that's my future.
2: one out of four in midlife crisis. But here's the interesting one. Three out of four are now on data that shows experiencing what they call an early life crisis. It can happen as early as 18, which is 25% of 72, which worldwide is life expectancy on the planet.
1: And you're saying three out of four?
2: Three out of four.
1: Wow.
2: For early life crisis. The point is, just about everybody's going to experience some sort of a challenging transition at some point, whether it's 18, 40, 55, or 60. For me, I started having panic attacks at bedtime.
1: Wow, I read that. It's just amazing.
2: And it came out of nowhere. It was like a switch being flipped. It just started like my heart racing, 180 beats per minute, my hands sweating. And I wasn't self-aware enough to go, oh, yeah, this is a midlife crisis. I just was like so confused and felt so out of control.
1: In your faith journey at that point, I mean, you're a pastor. What was going on? It's like, Lord, what is happening to me?
2: I grabbed my Bible. I turned to Ephesians. That wasn't helping. I turned on a sermon from my good mentor and friend, Louis Giglio, and that wasn't helping. I'm like, oh my gosh, if Louis Giglio and Ephesians can help me, this is going to be bad. I woke my wife up, asked her to pray with me, and we got through that evening. Next morning, called my doctor, called my counselor, and called the spiritual authority in my life. And I will not say it's quick and easy. It was a multiple year long journey from that moment forward of digging up. But you know, it's a lot of decisions stacked together that get you into problems, and it's just unfortunately the same way out.
1: Mm-hmm. Yeah. You know, I was looking with the title of the book, Blessed Are the Spiraling. It reminds me of one of my favorite verses, God being close to the brokenhearted and saving those crushed in spirit. That's another way to say that. When you're in that process of crushing it feels like a downward spiral. But you're encouraging us to think

0: of the upward spiral. So, I mean, most of us are just thinking about the downward spiral. Yeah. What does it mean to have an upward spiral?
1: Everybody talks about, I'm spiraling down, going down, going down.
0: Because that's like what it feels down. Like.
1: Yeah, it does feel that way. But if the Beatitudes are true, according to Matthew chapter 5, then when we're poor in spirit, when we're persecuted, when we're having a hard time, or to modernize Jesus's language, if we're spiraling, the truth is we're blessed. Because it's in those difficult times we're more capable of leaning into God, of Him being near to us. None of us learn and grow from our good days. We learn and grow from the hard times. And that's why James says, rejoice when you fall into various trials. Now, I don't ever get into a trial and think, yay. But in those moments, we should, because we're about to experience God in a way that we can't in the sunshine.
0: Is there a connection with Paul, who is sitting in prison and writes about being content in all ways and sing songs while sitting in a dungeon?
1: I mean, Paul said in Romans 8, I don't consider the sufferings of this present life even worthy to be compared to the glory to be revealed in us. So apparently, there's something that God wants to do. There's some unique way that we can experience His presence and His shining face that shines down on us in those hard times. And maybe it's because when things are going good, it's all too easy for us to trust in our own resources, take our eyes off of Him. And so we should, in the spiraling moments of life, think, okay, I'm about to experience God's blessing, and I need it.
0: Yeah, and it is so good to come out of the valley, but if we're mature as Christians, we've got to recognize what we benefit from being in the valley.
1: Yeah, Job said, I'm going to come forth as gold. It's a purifying process, but it takes going into the fire. But to your point, if we can spiral down, why can't we spiral up? Yeah. Because I believe each wall we run into, which is how it feels when we're spiraling, we've ran into a wall, we were just going and all of a sudden, bam, and our nose is bleeding. That's actually the front of a stair step, and we can be developed. My counselor taught me to look at it that way. When I hit a wall, it's a developmental shift, it's a stair step, and if we keep taking enough of those stairs as we go spiraling our way, we're going to go up and in, further and closer to Jesus.
0: You know, let me ask you this, because people are listening that are hitting that wall, but it's feeling impossible. Mm. To spiral up. They're like scratching their heads right now, feeling like, how do you spiral up? You don't know what I'm in. I guess the question right here would be, for that person, what do you say?
1: Yeah. Well, I think you first of all have to speak in faith and believe, I'm being developed. I'm not alone. God said, I'll never leave you, never forsake you. And if I've hit a wall, I hit a wall with Jesus. And if I'm in Christ, then I couldn't have got to that wall without being in Christ. So now, God, I believe you have a plan. I believe you're trying to teach me something. What, God? Not how do I get out of this? That's the question we want to ask. But Lord, what do you want me to know? How do you want me to grow? And what mistakes maybe got me into this? Because we're all able to be complicit in our own suffering if we're honest for a moment, right? We're all capable of being our own worst enemy. So for me, part of the process was saying, hey, was it God that got me here or me? And of course, it's complex, right? Was it the enemy? Was it God? Was it me? It's all some sort of a Venn diagram, perhaps, of all of the above. But for me, I had been running at a pretty hard pace for my 20s and my 30s. Yeah. And so there was a lot of death by a thousand paper cuts type of a thing. I mean, I went to South Africa twice for the weekend in that period.
0: Oh, my.
1: Wrote 8 books. We launched 10 different churches. I mean, we were doing a lot. And flew a couple million miles with Delta Airlines. I mean, there was just so much going on. And I think part of it was, you know, the body does keep score. And there was some unprocessed trauma in my life from my childhood. We had had a daughter die, and I'd gone through lots of counseling for that specific issue, but I had really neglected to appreciate the magnitude of some of the ways that my parents' divorce impacted me. And if you would have asked me all through my 20s and 30s, how did your parents' divorce affect you? I'd have gone, oh, it really didn't. God was good, but it was hard.
0: Yeah.
1: But in counseling, through a lot of conversation, really began to realize there were some ways that shaped me I didn't really understand.
0: The onion peeling, basically. Let me ask you, on the lighter side, you had an analogy in the book about your daughter losing a tooth. This is being observant, really. So how did that story impact you in a spiritual way?
1: Well, this is part of the boys and girls are different conversation. I had a son lose it. My son lost a tooth, and with blood dripping down his chin, he held it into the air and said, puberty, puberty, puberty, because he was excited.
0: Yeah.
1: My daughter was terrified. Why? My tooth fell out of my mouth. And then we explained puberty to her, and she said, I don't want to do that.
0: Right.
1: And she's, you know, declared war on puberty and vowed to stop it at all costs. The point is, we all have different reactions to development, but a midlife crisis or any early or later life crisis is really another developmental puberty. And it can be scary to change, because change is scary for all of us. Empty nest. We have a daughter in college now. That's scary. But that's just God developing you to a next level.
0: Yeah. You know, a moment ago when you said you may ask the how of somebody hitting the wall, some of us will say, why? Why, Lord, did you let me hit this wall? And now it becomes this issue between you and God. And some people even develop bitterness. They may even walk away from the Lord or think that they are. And the Lord's going to continue to walk with you, in my opinion.
1: Yeah.
0: But that why question could be a deep one for people. Did you battle with that?
1: Yeah. Well, you know, I think that was not really a pressing issue for me. I've always tried imperfectly, but as I read scripture, to assume positive intent on God.
0: Mm.
1: You know, like when Home Depot gives a manual on the chainsaw, I don't grab the manual and go, oh, they don't want me to have any fun. No, they want me to not chop my fingers off, you know? And so when God tells me to do something or leads me in a certain way, I generally tend, based on his track record, sending his son to die for me on the cross, how shall he who did not spare his son but gave him to us not freely give us all things? So I believe God has good plans for me. And I think when we start there and then we get into a pickle, we can assume he has something he's trying to teach me here.
0: Yeah. You know, the resurrection of Jesus shows what we think is an end can be a new beginning. And you relate that to what Jean and I, my wife Jean, it's one of the favorite movies we have, A Million Miles Away. About Jose Hernandez. Speak to that story and how that connected for you.
1: It's unbelievable how many rejection letters this guy got.
0: Oh, 27, 35, yeah, some number
1: I think
0: that.
1: It was the 12th time he applied, he got accepted.
0: And, yeah, it was
1: and it's multiple years between rounds of that. So, I mean, literally like 20 years, but 12 different rounds. And born from a migrant family, he, as a young child, said, I want to be an astronaut. And he fought for it. And a lot of us would give up and walk away if we hit the wall 12 times, but he didn't. He just kept developing himself. He, in fact, developed the MRI machine, or the machine that helps detect breast cancer in women during that time. And so maybe it was for that reason he got the nose, because God wanted to save lives with the technology he would invent between now and then. And he never grew bitter, never gave up on it. And I think for us, the question is, will we get bitter and get mad and, yes, get angry at God and run off? Or are we going to say, God, I'm going to trust you. You have a plan. This is hard and messy. And we can be honest with him, but then say, though you slay me, I'm going to follow you like Job did.
2: And Levi, in terms of those kind of closed doors, some people get just overwhelmed by the waves of no or disappointment in life and kind of live there. But you talked about Tiger Woods and some lesson that you thought was appropriate for us. I liked the illustration. I thought it was really good.
1: Yeah, he had a rule where after he hit a bad shot, he would only allow himself to be sad about it for a few seconds. You know, he would, but he would allow himself to feel sad about it. But then it would be, Etch-a-Sketch would be wiped and he would be on to the next shot.
2: Yeah.
1: So it's almost like you're having a little pity party for a few moments. All right. And then maybe you need to go get yourself a Frappuccino or whatever. But then, okay, now we're done with that.
2: Yeah.
1: And we're going to on to the next thing.
2: Yeah, I think he referred to it as the 10-step rule or something like that.
1: 10-step rule, because it was as long as it took for him to take 10 steps of sadness. And he would just beat himself up, but only for 10 steps.
2: I really like that.
1: Then on to the next thing.
0: I've got that in golf. I call it the 150-step rule, but you know, whatever works for you.
1: Or the 10-day rule, whatever. Yeah. I've had tennis matches like that.
0: The terrible golf.
1: But it really is, it comes down to mindset. You know,
0: yeah, that's
1: the thing.
0: Move on.
1: And if you allow that to pull you down, you know, your negative thoughts can't lead to that positive life you want. And mind really does matter. You know, not that it's like everything in the world is just think positive, but the Bible does talk a lot about how we think and how that impacts our life like a rudder.
0: Mm. Yeah, it's so true. That leads to a great big question. This is the golden nugget question. What is the ultimate goal in life? That's huge.
1: Yeah, well, a lot of us think it's just better and bigger and more, you know? And if it's ministry, then it's more people come to the church and more people listen to the message and more people get saved. And that surely is part of the Great Commission. But if we define it that way, then we're guaranteeing failure as we get more and more towards the grave. because you can't keep everything up and to the right forever in sales or in ministry or in any performance. So if that's the goal, then God's calling us to do something we can't do once we're in a wheelchair or in declining years. Mm-hmm. So the goal, of course, would be Christ-likeness, that we become more like him and faithful to what he's called us to do in that season. And if that's true, there's a glory to our declining years, just as there are to when we're in our prime. Hmm. And we tend in our culture that's so human thinking and so, you know, just about this life, to focus on only the flower of life when we're young and our hair is not gray yet and we're at the prime of our life. But God has a plan for every season, retirement, post-retirement, that we become like him. And if that's true, then there's a glory to even our deathbed that God can be honored in how we approach all of that.
0: Yeah, and it's so good. I mean, my 24-year-old is going, I feel over the hill. What? He's going, well, 20 is kind of your prime.
2: Oh.
0: I'm going, oh my gosh. I'm like, pass that by.
1: There's his early life crisis.
0: Yeah, that's an early life crisis. You know, Jesus shared a parable about a man who found treasure in a field. You mentioned this in the book. What can we take away from that?
1: Well, that's the real organizing metaphor of the book, is this man who found a treasure, sold all he had to buy the field to get the treasure. My favorite part about that is the neglected first word. Jesus says, again, the kingdom of heaven is like a man. Again, the kingdom of heaven is like a man. I always thought it was a parable of salvation. Hmm. You discover Jesus, you give your whole life to him, and you walk away with the treasure. But what I discovered is you have to keep going back, and because you accumulate new things in your hands.
0: Uh-huh.
1: And even as a servant of God, we do things, and God blesses us for those things we do. He doesn't have to. He's so good, he does. And now all of a sudden, I have some things in my hands. I get to be a leader. I get to be a pastor. I get to be an author. I get to be here with you guys today. It's a platform. It's an honor. I don't deserve it, but God's so kind. Well, that can easily get comfortable in your hands. Oh, I'm a conference speaker. You know, and in my midlife crisis moment, I spiraled into a realization of, I got to be a pastor in my 20s, and I was always the young pastor. And now that's being tampered with because I'm not old, but I'm not young. I'm the middle-aged pastor. And so what I had to do again was to go back to the field and sell everything. Say, it's all yours, God. If you never do anything through me again, if I don't speak on any stages, if I'm not on radio programs, if I don't get to write books, I just want you. You're the treasure, not what you do for me or through me.
0: Yeah.
1: You.
0: That's really good. You know, you mentioned the book, How to Prepare for These Spirals. So what do you do, especially if you're in a good place and you're feeling like you are going up, and then all of a sudden, boom, you hit something. How do you prepare for that?
1: Well, I think the most important thing all of us can do that's just extremely practical is to not base our identity on anything that's vulnerable. Any position, any possession, anything on this earth is very vulnerable. Mm. It can take one stroke, one text message, one natural disaster, one mistake you make, and that can be taken from you. So if your identity is based on anything on this earth, that's danger territory. But if it's simply that you're a son of the king, loved by God, headed to heaven, and the king's going to give you some assignments, well, guess what? That can handle any situation in life that gets thrown at it.
0: Mm, yeah.
1: And then the second thing I would say is do your work to connect the dots on any behavior that's, you know, informing your shadow side or some of the parts of you that tend to slip out when your flesh is taking control. Mm. And do the hard work it takes to connect those dots and understand how you became the way you did, why you're drawn to what sins you're drawn to, so that you can better keep in control and follow Jesus.
2: That requires a level of introspection, doesn't it?
1: I think so. And I think help, community, counseling, depending on what you discover is there, it may need more to help unpack it.
2: Mm-hmm.
1: But when you keep the sunshine shining on it, nothing unhealthy can really grow in that.
0: Mm-hmm. You know, anybody that's been through a transition of any sort, there's the obvious story in the Bible about King David and King Saul and the conflict they had and that transition of their own and how many lessons are in that. What do you pull out of that in terms of their spiral?
1: Yeah.
0: Because both had spirals down.
1: Sure. Well, King Saul to me is the classic example of a midlife crisis gone wrong. You know, he's obviously wanting to hang on to youth and his power and him being at the prime. He likes being king. But God's got David around, and all of a sudden people start singing, Saul has slain his thousands, but David is tens of thousands, and Saul can't handle that. Now, he should go, hey, I'm king. David works for me. Those are my victories too, and celebrate David's victories. But instead, he tries to destroy David and tries to take him out and sabotage his success. And he just becomes this caricature of the worst parts of himself. And in the end, it destroys him. And people he loved get hurt in the process, Jonathan and others. So I think the better example in the spiraling of I feel this way is to be honest, admit that's hard, but then try and embrace that, you know what, everything that I helped David do is a win for the kingdom and ultimately a win for me as well.
0: Mm. You know, it's interesting, David, the character of David. He's one of the people I'd love to run toward in heaven to ask him questions. Because obviously God himself said he had a heart for me, even though he committed the big ones, right? Adultery and murder. But there was something in his heart. I think that something was humility, which you think of a king, that's hard for a king to possess. But I think at the core, that may be why God said that, because that's God's character.
1: And doesn't it take humility to take as much or more joy in the accomplishments of someone else than yourself? And I think that's the thing. I think we're afraid we won't have value if we don't get to keep operating at the level we are comfortable operating in. But if we have the humility to say, hey, if you want me to decrease, so you can increase. That was John the Baptist. He said, I don't care what part I get to play. Think about how at the beginning his crowds were huge, but then everyone followed Jesus. And he's like, hey, come on. That's what I want to happen.
0: Mm-hmm. Yeah. Yeah. There's a perfect place to end. But let me ask you on the final question. That person that's been listening and they're going, wow, okay, this is really helpful. I feel like I'm in the downward spiral. They're grasping for some kind of control as they're falling, obviously. What would you say to them to encourage them today as they're hearing this or watching it on YouTube?
1: It's been said that there are three seasons of life. The first season is you're building a container. The second season, you get to choose what goes in the container. And the third season is you have to give the container and its contents away. And most of the despair, I think, in the transitional moments of life comes from failure to appreciate and properly respond to the season of life you're in. Mm. So you're trying to get a bigger container, more houses, get the company bigger, but you have nothing in your container. You don't have relationships that are fulfilling. You perhaps are in season two and you're not realizing that you need to begin to prepare for that third season of giving it all away. 72% of Americans don't have a will. Think about that. Mm. So there's no preparation and planning for the only actual certainty in this life. So today, ask God, what season am I in and how do I need to respond?
0: That's really good. And that's a perfect place for us to pick up next time. If you can hang out a little while and we'll come back and do another day's program. And I think those are the things we want to get into, is how to recognize where you're at and what you got to do to be healthier, which is really good. It's been great.
1: Thank
0: Levi,
1: you so much.
0: It always is so good to be with you.
1: I'm in it. Let's keep talking. Yeah,
0: it flies by. Yeah. So, and thanks for all the preparation and life learnings that you're able to articulate so well. You're a terrific communicator, and that's obviously something God's given you as a gift. So, it's true. Great book. Blessed Are the Spiraling: How the Chaotic Search for Significance Can Lead to Joy Through Life's Shifting Seasons. It will not be a disappointing read.
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0: Christian Friends of Israel Communities presents The Battle for Jerusalem, Faith, Leadership and Israel's Last 3 Years. Speaker Shamil Younger is the Heartland's Israel Office Director, and he'll present a definitive faith-anchored message for the Church on standing firmly with Israel, understanding the critical lessons of October the 7th, and courageously confronting modern anti-Semitism. The event will be held on Sunday the 11th of October at 7 p.m. at Abundant Life Christian Fellowship, 113 Mackenzie Street, Golden Square. Join the CF OIC Heartland's Director Shamil Younger as he presents The Battle for Jerusalem, Faith, Leadership and Israel's Last 3 Years, Sunday the 11th October, 7 p.m.
1: People will let us down. Sometimes they'll do us wrong and not even care. Today on A New Beginning, Pastor Greg Laurie takes us to the Lord's Prayer to show how believers should respond.
2: Forgiven people should be forgiving people. And according to Jesus, our generous and constant forgiveness of others should be the natural result of our understanding of the forgiveness that God has extended toward us. Well, they don't deserve forgiveness, do you?

0: We've all been treated unfairly. Maybe they let us down. Maybe they put us down. They kept us down. And we may have paid a dear price for it. Maybe it happened 20 years ago or 20 minutes ago. Today on A New Beginning, Pastor Greg Laurie points out what it does to us when we carry that burden of resentment. We'll look to the words of Jesus himself and find a way to set ourselves free from that bondage. We'll see forgiveness sets a person free. No, not the perpetrator, the victim.
1: The Lord's Prayer. Most of us know it, or at least we know parts of it. It's a prayer that is sort of behind glass. In case of emergency, pull this prayer out. And there's certainly nothing wrong with praying the Lord's Prayer verbatim, but it's more than that. It's really the words of Jesus given to us and how we can pray. Matthew 6, verse 9. I would like us all to say this out loud together. Let's see what Jesus says. Our Father, who art in heaven, hallowed be your name. Your kingdom come, your will be done on earth as it is in heaven. Give us this day our daily bread, and forgive us our debts as we forgive our debtors. And do not lead us into temptation, but deliver us from the evil one. For yours is the kingdom and the power and the glory forever. Amen. The Lord's Prayer. So how do we pray? Here's point number one if you're taking notes. We pray to a Father in heaven who loves us. We pray to a Father who art in heaven. Our Father who art in heaven. A Father who longs for communication and fellowship with us. A Father who loves to bless us. He's a generous Father. He's a good Father. Jesus said it is your Father's good pleasure to give to you the kingdom. He's not a stingy God. He's a generous God. So I come to my Father. And then I say, verse 9, hallowed be your name. Hallowed be your name. It means I set God apart in my life. In other words, he is above everything else. He is Lord of all. Because if he is not Lord of all, he is not Lord at all. When I say hallowed be your name, it means in my life and character, I'm setting Christ apart and I'm seeking to live a holy life. Point number two, when we pray, we should always ask for God's will to be done. When we pray, we should always ask for God's will to be done. Look at verse 10. Your kingdom come, your will be done on earth as it is in heaven. Prayer is not getting my will in heaven, it's getting God's will on earth. Point number three, we should pray for God's kingdom to come. Your kingdom come, your will be done. Now, this is a multi-leveled request with different shades of meaning. What is the kingdom of God? It's the rule and reign of Christ in your life. Jesus said on one occasion, the kingdom of God is in the midst of you. And what he meant was, I'm here, and wherever I am, that's where the kingdom of God is. So when we're told in Matthew 6:33 to seek first the kingdom of God in his righteousness, it means put Christ first, put the will of God first, have Jesus rule and reign in your life. Sometimes we confuse man's kingdom with God's kingdom. We get very worked up about politics. Having said that, every Christian should register and vote biblically. I think it's irresponsible for Christians to not vote. It's so important. But having said that, even if your candidate does not win, the kingdom of God marches on. We can't forget that. His kingdom is more powerful than the Democratic kingdom. His kingdom is more powerful than the Republican kingdom. His kingdom is more powerful than any kingdom. And in the end, he will reign. Your kingdom come, your will be done. So it's a prayer for God's kingdom in my life, but it's also a prayer for Jesus to return to the earth. The word that he uses here for kingdom does not refer to a geographical territory, but his sovereignty and dominion. So when I'm praying, your kingdom come, I'm praying for the rule of God on earth. In other words, I'm saying, Jesus, come back really soon. I really want you to return. This should be the heart cry of every Christian. Like the Apostle John, we should say, even so, come, Lord Jesus. Come back soon. And you should live in such a way that you long for and desire the return of Christ. When Jesus uses this phrase, your kingdom come, it essentially speaks of a sudden, instantaneous coming. Lord, I'm praying your kingdom comes and it comes soon. But it's also a personal request where I'm asking him to rule and reign in my life. But also, it's a request for the salvation of those that don't know the Lord. So I'm praying that the kingdom will come to people who are not Christians yet. This is why we do these Harvest Crusades. This is why we're always looking for creative new ways to get the gospel out to new people, because we want the kingdom to come in their life. But we recognize only God can bring this about. That's why we pray for it. Here's number four. We need to bring our personal needs before God. Bring our personal needs before God. Verse 11, give us day by day our daily bread. It's really an amazing thing that this all-knowing, all-powerful, omnipotent God who created the entire universe would have any interest in us personally. But he does. He cares about you. Why would he make so much of this? Why would he care about our needs? I don't know, but Job 7:17 says, what is man that you make so much of him and give him so much attention? The answer is pretty simple. I think it's because he just loves you and he loves me. And he's not going to hold something back if you need it. Give us this day our daily bread. Notice it doesn't say give us this month or this year our yearly bread. This keeps us dependent on God on a regular basis. By the way, bread was a staple in the Jewish diet at this time. They had bread with every meal. Nobody was on the keto diet back then. So they would take their bread, they would dip it in various sauces and have a meal together, not unlike what we would do with chips and salsa. By the way, don't be a double dipper. What is a double dipper? You dip the chip, you take the bite, and you come back with the same chip. No. Get that chip out of here. We want a fresh chip, right? So they would dip the bread and they would eat it together. So it was a staple. So when we say to God, give me this day my daily bread, I'm not just speaking about bread or even about food. I'm talking about everything. Lord, give me everything that I need. It's a funny thing. Back in the 60s, we used to use the word bread to speak of money. You'd walk up to someone, hey, dude, you got any bread? Right? How many of you remember that? The old people, hey. I feel like as an older person, I can mock older people, okay? So give us day to day our daily bread.
0: Glad you're with us on A New Beginning with Pastor Greg Laurie, Senior Pastor of Harvest Christian Fellowship in Riverside, California. Today we're looking at the Lord's Prayer in Pastor Greg's message titled, How To and How Not to Pray. Let's continue.
1: God Almighty has promised to answer your prayers, but that does not mean that we sit around like lazy bums and say, Lord, just provide. You know, get off your big, fat, lazy boy recliner. What did you think I was going to say? And get a job. Somehow people think the world owes them a living. The government owes them a living. Their parents owe them a living. Well, my mom and dad will take care of me even though I'm 50 still. Wait. Get a job. Have a little self-respect. Well, they don't pay enough. It just go out and have a work ethic. The Christian should be the hardest of all workers, doing it for the glory of God. The Bible says if a man doesn't work, he should not eat. You need to work. Now, maybe you're not able to work. Well, that's another situation. I'm talking about those who are able. So we need to do our part. God will do his part and he'll provide your needs. And number five, we need to pray for personal forgiveness and extend forgiveness to others. We need to pray for personal forgiveness and extend forgiveness to others. And this is in the context of daily. Give us this day our daily bread and forgive us our sins as we forgive those who have sinned against us. Just as I need to pray for daily provision, I need to pray for daily forgiveness. You sin every day more than you think. And I don't mean you only, I mean me. All of us do. The Bible says if we say we have no sin, we deceive ourselves and the truth is not in us. So we say, Lord, cleanse me of all sin. Forgive me my debts as I forgive my debtors. Some people don't think they need forgiveness, but they do. Everyone does. Having received that forgiveness, I should also extend it to others. Forgiven people should be forgiving people. And according to Jesus, our generous and constant forgiveness of others should be the natural result of our understanding of the forgiveness that God has extended toward us. I love the statement by C.S. Lewis where he says, quote, everyone thinks forgiveness is a lovely idea until they have someone to forgive. Right? It's a great concept. Oh, yes, I love forgiveness. Oh, let's all forgive. Until someone wrongs you. Until someone hurts you. But you too should forgive. Well, they don't deserve forgiveness. Do you? I'll answer it for you. You don't. Again, what did Jesus do? Praying for his very enemies. Father, forgive them. They don't know what they're doing. If you harbor resentment and fail to forgive people, you grieve the Holy Spirit. The word grieve means to make sad or sorrowful. Ephesians 4:30 says, don't bring sorrow to God's Holy Spirit. By the way that you live, get rid of bitterness, rage, anger, harsh words. Instead, be tenderhearted, forgiving one another as God through Christ has forgiven you. By the way, there are fringe benefits to forgiving others. You'll live longer, literally. A new field of research has developed on the subject of forgiveness. And recent studies suggest that those that do not forgive are more likely to experience high blood pressure, bouts of depression, and problems with anger, stress, and anxiety. So you can keep it all inside, and you can be that person in the restaurant, and they call out your name. Bitter, party of one. Or you can be a forgiving person. It's your choice. Forgive us our sins as we forgive those who have sinned against us. And don't lead us into temptation. We need to pray to not fall into temptation. We're saying, Lord, don't let me be tempted above my capacity to resist. The problem with temptation is we find a way to rationalize it. The problem with temptation is, well, it's just so tempting. And we say, it's okay for me. We're so quick to jump down the throat of someone else doing something, but somehow we excuse it in our own lives. Lord, don't let me be tempted above my capacity to resist. And listen to this. There's always a way out of every temptation. 1 Corinthians 10:13 says, there is no temptation taking you but such as is common to man, but God who is faithful will not allow you to be tempted above your capacity to resist, but will with the temptation make a way of escape that you may be able to bear it. Let me paraphrase it. There's always a way out. He'll never give you too much. Sometimes it's as simple as the door, as simple as the off button, as simple as terminating a conversation, whatever it is. Lord, don't lead me into temptation, but deliver me from evil. There it is, the Lord's Prayer. Certainly not an exhaustive treatment. So much more that can be said about so many aspects of it. It's sort of a flyover. But what a privilege it is to pray. But does it ever seem to you as though you pray and no one is listening? Does it ever seem to you like God doesn't hear or answer your prayers? Well, look, prayer is a privilege for a Christian. Now, anyone can pray, but a Christian has the privilege of constant communication with God. Now, a non-believer can pray. They can say, God, be merciful to me, a sinner. God will hear that prayer, and you can begin a whole new life and relationship with Christ. But if you're a non-believer living in sin, you're not going to have what we might call a prayer life. Because your sin separates you from God. So God says, it's not like my ear is deaf where it can't hear you, or my arm is short and I can't reach you, but your sins have separated you from me, see? So as long as I'm living with sin in my life, it puts like a barrier in front of me and God. And the only way that barrier will come down is if I will acknowledge my sin and turn from it and ask for his forgiveness, which he will generously extend. God wants a close relationship with you. He doesn't want to just be the man upstairs. He wants to be your father. He wants to hear from you, and he wants to speak to you. And that can all happen for you right now if you'll admit you're a sinner. And if you'll say that to God, he'll hear your prayer. So we're going to close now, and I'm going to extend an invitation for you to ask Christ to forgive you of your sin so you can enter into this relationship with him, so you can be ready for the afterlife, and you can know with certainty that when you die, you will go to heaven. So you can discover God's plan for this life, his plan for you, and start walking in it. He's just a prayer away. Let's pray. Father, I pray for every person here and every person watching or listening, wherever they may be. If they don't have a relationship with you, let this be the moment they believe. I pray that your Holy Spirit will speak to their hearts and show them their need for Jesus and draw them to yourself now. And while our heads are bowed and our eyes are closed, if you don't have this relationship with God yet, you don't have the confidence that if you were to die, you would go to heaven. You don't know Jesus in this personal way we've been talking about, but you want to. You want to go to heaven one day. You want to be ready for the Lord's return. You want to know God's will for your life. Pray this prayer right where you are. You could even pray it out loud after me. Just pray these words. Lord Jesus, I know I'm a sinner, but I know that you are the Savior who died on the cross for my sin and rose again from the dead. Jesus, come into my life. Be my Lord and my friend. Be my Savior and my God. I choose to follow you, Jesus, from this moment forward. In Jesus' name I pray. Amen.

0: An important prayer from Pastor Greg Laurie with those making a change in their relationship with the Lord today. And as you've listened here on A New Beginning, maybe you've prayed that prayer as well. 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Next time on A New Beginning, some great reassurance as we continue our look at the Sermon on the Mount. Pastor Greg presents a message called What Jesus Says About Worry and Anxiety. 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
1: Here on Sunburnt Souls, we explore life, faith, and our mental well-being. 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
2: 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And it shames me to say it, but the best support person in the whole house was the dog. He sat with her and followed her everywhere and snuggled in when she was upset. He obviously couldn't speak, but he didn't need to because his presence was enough. We can learn a lot from that dog because so often when we're supporting someone, whether it be physically or spiritually or emotionally or even in their mental well-being, we think we have to say so many clever things in order to bring comfort, but usually just turning up and being there makes a lot of difference. It really does. So next time you're supporting someone, take a lesson from my dog. Just turn up and be there, snuggle in if necessary, and I promise you will make a big difference to the person and their recovery.
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7: 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Today's Bible teacher is Chuck Missler, connecting the Bible to your life and the world around you. In today's study, Chuck continues his teaching on the book of Malachi, chapter 4.
8: One of the difficult problems in analyzing the logical structure of translations and grammar and the rest is when reasoning is built from a contrary to fact assumption. When you build a case on something that you know is not true, it's hard to know what that leads to, if you follow me. They had rejected him. They were going to reject him. And Christ said, if you had accepted me, then this, that, and the other thing. And that leaves us sort of dangling. Do you follow me? Because part of what the scripture deals with is that they could have accepted him when he arrived, but they didn't. On the one hand. On the other hand, the scripture also makes provision, has allusions to the fact they wouldn't accept him. Isaiah 53 makes that clear. Daniel 9 says that he's going to be killed. The Messiah was going to be killed. Psalm 22 details his death, etc. So Psalm 41:9 points out that he's going to be betrayed. Was he surprised? Of course not. He knew it was coming. So you run into those paradoxes that we all encounter when you start trying to unravel, okay, was John the Baptist literally Elijah, or was he just in the spirit and power of Elijah? And while I'm on this, I think I've got time I can share with you a peculiar legend. Now, what I'm about to share with you is strictly a legend, a Jewish legend, a Jewish kind of legend. It's not, you just quickly see, it's only held by certain of the Jewish community. You may recall that Elijah, of course, was a powerful prophet. He almost becomes the idiom for prophets. Elijah represents the prophets in many idiomatically, at least. Well, he, as you know, was quite a character, and he had a camel's hair coat and a leather girdle. And his personal practices appear in many ways to be replicated by John the Baptist. You also may recall in the days of Elijah, he had a protege, so to speak, of Elisha. And you talk about chutzpah. Elisha not only

challenge with your Bible. I encourage you to make a list of the number of miracles that are recorded of Elijah. And I believe you'll discover there are 8 of them. Then take your Bible and make a list of the miracles done by Elisha. And you'll discover there are 16 of those, from which I conclude he got his double portion. Now, where the legend be, so far I'm in the scripture, but now where the legend goes on, when Elisha dies, no one was found worthy to take the mantle of Elijah. During his ministry, he wore the mantle of Elijah. When Elisha dies, the legend is that the mantle and the girdle, the belt, were put in the golden altar in the tabernacle. Now, you have to remember, don't confuse the golden altar with the brazen altar. The brazen altar is outside, that's where the burning sacrifices. The golden altar, or sometimes called the altar of incense, was inside the tabernacle, just in front of, outside of, but associated with, the Holy of Holies. As you went in the holy place, which is twice as large as the Holy of Holies, which was cubical, the holy place was twice that size. As you went in there, on the left was the menorah, the seven-branched lampstand. On the right was the table of showbread, a loaf for each of the 12 tribes, changed every Shabbat. Just before the veil in front of the Holy of Holies was this strange little golden square, what you and I would sort of mistake for a night table or something, a place where they had the altar of incense. That's where they kept the incense burning. That's the reason it's always associated with the Holy of Holies, but it's outside so they could tend it. The priests had to deal with it. The priests were not allowed in the Holy of Holies. Only the high priest, only once a year, and only after great ceremonial preparation. Now, this little golden stand, apparently, had a compartment. They opened the compartment and they stored Elijah's mantle in the altar of incense. Hundreds of years later, Zechariah is officiating on his tour of duty. As you know, the priests were divided into 24 courses or shifts, what in the Navy you'd call a watch or something. And they served for a full week. Every Shabbat they would switch. The next course would take over. Well, Zechariah is serving his duty when the angel of the Lord comes to him to announce that his wife, Elizabeth, is going to have a baby, who will turn out, of course, to be John the Baptist. What's not in the scripture, but part of this interesting legend, is that he was told to take with him out of the golden altar the mantle and girdle of Elijah, which he took home. And 30 years later, when his son is John the Baptist, it's John the Baptist literally wearing the mantle and girdle of Elijah. That's the legend. Now, when I first encountered this, I thought it was another one of these colorful little things you hear. And for every one that has any validity, you hear about 100 that are just cute, but just spurious. But when we were doing research for the temple book that we participated in a few years ago, we encountered a strange argument advanced by the rabbis. There's some of the rabbis argue that the Ark of the Covenant is hidden under the Temple Mount. Now, it may be, it may not be. I don't want to get into that tonight. We'll be at it all night. But one of the arguments, you see, the Ark of the Covenant was not in Herod's temple. That's why most scholars feel it was lost centuries ago. But some rabbis argue that during Herod's temple, they knew where it was. They couldn't put it in Herod's temple because it wasn't finished. By the way, that's true. Herod's temple was never completed. The modifications were finally abandoned. Then, of course, came the fall of Jerusalem in 70 AD. So some rabbis argue they knew where it was. It just wasn't the time. And the way they prove that they know where it was is that the golden altar, the original one, was in Herod's temple, and the argument is that they were stored together. And the fact that the golden altar was in Herod's temple is used by them as an argument that they knew where the Ark of the Covenant was. Now, set aside the Ark of the Covenant issue, what startled me was that they could build a rabbinical argument on the reality, apparently, that the golden altar, the original one, was in Herod's temple, which means it could have been the original that had Elijah's mantle in it. And that blew me away. So when I started to reread the Gospels, I noticed something interesting. John the Baptist did his baptizing at Bethabara.

0: The house of passage it mentions in John. Where is that? That's at the Jordan, where the Israelites first crossed over. There were so many people attending his services that the temple sent an inspection team to find out what's going on. Now, if you've been to Israel, you've been to Jerusalem, you know it's a half a day drive in a car from Jerusalem to Jericho or that Bethmar, that area. Now, you're trying to tell me that a crowd from Jerusalem, large enough to cause concern by the temple authorities, were going 20 miles on foot to hear a preacher? Boy, he must have had a popular message. Repent, for the kingdom is at hand. You preach a repentance sermon, you don't get that kind of a crowd. What was it about John the Baptist that caused the crowd? Lots of things, probably. Holy Spirit, of course. But one of the theories is that he indeed was wearing the mantle of Elijah in more ways than one. And you find that expression, that he was in the spirit and power of Elijah, that he had his mantle. And maybe that is more literal than most of us give it credit. So I mentioned that in passing, but that moves right into this whole issue of the relationship with John the Baptist and Elijah. Now the problem is that John the Baptist, of course, admits that he is the one who prepares the way, and yet he expressly denied that he was Elijah. Now, let me go on. Another area that we should examine as we get into this, and we have the time, unfortunately, so let's turn, if you will, to Matthew 17. Matthew 17. Now, this is one of those places, and there's a number of them in the Bible. Remember that the chapter divisions and the verses were added in the 13th, 14th centuries. And then very often, the chapter divisions are in unfortunate locations. Isaiah 53 is such an example. The passage really starts a couple of verses earlier. Here's one. Matthew 17 really should include verses 27 and 28, certainly 28 of chapter 16. Jesus says, "Verily I say unto you, there shall are some standing here who shall not taste of death till they see the Son of Man coming in his kingdom." Now, someone who reads chapter 16 and ends there is puzzled, because this sounds like these disciples that he's talking to are not going to die before his kingdom is all set up, right? You can understand why they were perhaps confused. The reason it's confusing is you shouldn't stop there. You need to find out what happened essentially a week later. After 6 days, and, notice the word and, this is continuation, it's a connective, and 6 days, after 6 days, Jesus taketh Peter, James, and John, his brother. We're talking the inner circle here. If you've been paying attention to the Gospels, you notice that, yes, there were the 12. There are many more, too, but there were the 12. They were an in-group. Within that, you had a core group, Peter, James, and John. They're present at a number of very special occasions. This is perhaps one of the climactic ones. Peter and James and John, his brother. He bringeth them up to a high mountain privately. See, this is a confidential thing here. In fact, when it's all over, he's going to tell them, don't tell anybody until after he dies. It says, and he was transfigured before them. His face did shine like the sun. Ooh, that's an interesting term. Son of righteousness, maybe. And his raiment was as white as the light. No problem so far. Kind of dramatic, kind of exciting. Verse 3. And behold, there appeared unto them Moses and Elijah talking with him. Now, this is kind of interesting. Elijah's not a problem. He was translated. Elijah never died. For him to show up is sort of understandable. But Moses is there. And we're going to find out there's some strange things about Moses that some people haven't perhaps dealt with. We'll come back to that. Then answered Peter and said, Jesus, Lord, it is good for us to be here. If thou wilt, let us make thee three booths, one for thee, one for Moses, one for Elijah. And while he yet spoke, behold, a bright cloud overshadowed them. The Shekinah, the God's glory. And behold, a voice out of the cloud which said, this is my beloved Son, in whom I am well pleased. Hear ye him. And those of you that are paying attention recognize this happened before, in a sense, at Jesus' baptism. Jesus' baptism is an interesting time because we have all three members of the Trinity present. We have, of course, Jesus being baptized, the Holy Spirit in the form of a dove, and coming as a dove, and the voice of the Father, all in one verse there. Yeah, we go back there in Matthew 3. But when the disciples heard it, they fell on their face and were very much afraid. And Jesus said, "Rise and be not afraid." And when he lifted up their eyes, he saw no man except Jesus only. Moses and Elijah had slipped away. And as they came down from the mountain, Jesus charged them, saying, "Tell the vision to no man till the Son of Man is raised again from the dead." Now, it's interesting that he told them again and again and again that he was going to die, that he was going to raise from the dead. Yet, it's interesting that none of the men understood that. Only the girls. And Mary understood that. She's probably the only person prior to his death that realized, in fact, she prepared him for burial and so forth. And now I want you to notice in verse 10, the disciples ask him, saying, "When then, say the scribes, that Elijah must first come?" And Jesus answered and said, "Elijah truly shall first come and restore all things," and so forth. But then he makes this cryptic remark, "And I say unto you that Elijah has come already, and they knew him not, but have done unto him whatsoever they desired. Likewise shall also the Son of Man suffer of them." Then the disciples understood that he spoke unto them of John the Baptist. Now, the last remark, of course, is of John the Baptist, but it adds to the confusion as to the rest of this. So let's take a look at some of the observations from this chapter. By the way, it's here it says 6 days. If you read the account in Luke, see, Mark 9 and Luke 9 both have the same account. In Luke, it mentions that it was about 8 days after. It's just a different way of accounting. It's inclusive versus exclusive. 6 days between, or counting the first and the last, it's a question of reckoning. It's not really a contradiction, although the skeptics love to make a big thing that's a contradiction. No, it's a different way of counting that Luke does from the Hebrew style. But anyway, let's move on. Now, one of the questions you may wonder, why was Moses and Elijah present here? We've got the transfiguration. The Lord is glorified. That's has all kinds of lessons and insight to the disciples. Why are Moses and Elijah here? It's been suggested by scholars to try to answer that implied question that this may represent the different categories of people that will be in Jesus' coming kingdom. The disciples represent individuals who will be present in their physical bodies. Moses may represent saved individuals who have died or will die. And Elijah may represent saved individuals who will not experience death but will be caught up to heaven alive, as Paul amplifies in 1 Thessalonians chapter 4, the last few verses. And now these three groups of people, of course, will be present when Christ institutes his kingdom on the earth. And he will be in his glory in the millennium just as he was at the transfiguration. And the kingdom, all this takes place on the earth. We're not talking about heaven now. We're talking about on the earth, just as it does here. So in many ways, this chapter 17 is a foreshadowing of the setting up of the kingdom time. Now, Peter seemed to sense the importance of all this, and he immediately suggested they put three booths up, three tabernacles, one for Jesus and one for the other two. Peter always had a tendency to talk when he should be listening. You know, they often accuse him of having foot and mouth disease. He only opened his mouth to change feet. If he'd just be still, but he wanted to do something. See, so he wanted to build these booths. Some scholars suspect that this also may have occurred at the time of the Feast of Sukkot, or the Feast of Booths. Feast of Tabernacles, as sometimes call it. And that's why he had this maybe on his mind. Now, he did recognize the Feast of Tabernacle looked two ways. It looked back to the wanderings in the wilderness of the 40 years. That's what is the Feast of Booths that, by the way, just finished in Israel a few days ago, where they literally build the booths in their backyard, and they have to build it so that you can see the stars through the slats in the roof, and the walls let wind through. And that's intended to remind them of the transient hardships and things of the wanderings, Feast of Sukkot. And they literally do this. It's an 8-day feast. But it also is prophetic. Paul tells us in Colossians chapter 2, verses 16 and 17, that all these things are also a shadow of things to come. So the seven feasts of Israel, seven feasts of Moses, are prophetic as well as commemorative. And there's a great study you can get into if you want to get into that. It's quite exciting. But it looks forward anyway to Israel's full enjoyment of the millennium blessings, and when Jesus will indeed gather his people to the land, they'll exchange their temporary dwellings for their permanent ones. And that's the way the Feast of Tabernacles climaxes, after when they move back into their regular home. They exchange their temporary dwelling, the camp thing in the back there, for their regular home. So Peter apparently did. We sometimes fault Peter for this remark that he makes that he seems to be sort of put down. But the truth of the matter is, he did understand the prophetic nature of this, that he saw the kingdom in prospect. Now, it's interesting that while Peter was still speaking, this voice from a cloud comes and authenticates the Son of God through the voice of the Father and so forth. And this carried great significance to the disciples. In fact, when Peter wrote his second epistle, he referred to this whole event in chapter 1 of 2 Peter, verses 16 through 18. Now, it's interesting that Jesus charges them not to tell anybody until after his death. Why? Well, they'd already tried several times to make him king. He doesn't want that. He doesn't want to screw up the timing of Daniel 9, verse 25. There's a particular day that Gabriel predicted Jesus would present himself as king to Jerusalem riding a donkey, deliberately filling Zechariah 9:9. And on that day, of course, Jesus not only permits it, he arranges it. And that, of course, is all recorded for you in Luke 19 and other passages. It's interesting that if you read carefully Peter's letters, Peter seems to imply that what was going on between Moses and Elijah and Jesus was a discussion of the second coming, his death and the second coming. Luke specifically in chapter 9 indicates that Moses and Elijah were talking to Jesus about his forthcoming death. But Peter's innuendos in his letter imply that they're also talking about his second coming. I personally hold the view, doesn't mean it's correct, I'm just sharing it with you and show you why I believe this. I think that this was a staff meeting in preparation of Revelation 11, which we'll look at in a minute. But I do want to point out that after John the Baptist's death, Matthew 14, Jesus affirmed that Elijah shall truly first come and restore all things. We just saw that in verse 11, chapter 17. The point is, whatever is the relationship between John the Baptist and Elijah vis-a-vis John the Baptist's mission, it doesn't obviate the fact that Elijah has yet to return, because Jesus put it yet future. And that's the thing I wanted to clarify, that Malachi chapter 4, verses 5 and 6 were not fulfilled in the ministry of John the Baptist. The other chapter 3, yes. Chapter 4, no, despite the other confusions, because one is sort of a type of the other. So in a sense, you could look at the Elijah as a type, in effect, of John the Baptist, not the other way around. And it all starts to make more sense. So Israel did not accept John the Baptist as the forerunner, the Elijah-like restorer of all things. So another Elijah-like forerunner is to come before the day of the Lord. Have I confused you? If you're not confused, you weren't listening carefully. Okay. All right. Now, the other reference that we should explore when we're dealing with this, and the reason I'm doing it this way, that's one reason I left chapter 4 rather than rush it, was to leave us time to focus on this, because you go through the New Testament, you will again and again and again stumble over issues of Elijah, John the Baptist, what's going on, and this is an opportunity then to not only look at these confusing things that are there, but also to focus on Matthew 17, which you've just done. Now we're going to take a look at Revelation chapter 11, and let's take a quick peek at that, because that's, again, one of the places, there are many very competent scholars that have quite different views as to what's in view in Revelation chapter 11. Revelation chapter 11, in the first two verses, deal with the temple. And I won't get into that here. We've got other things to talk about, but I'll just mention those two verses. In the first two verses of chapter 11 is one of the reasons that Bible scholars get so excited that they're preparing to rebuild the temple in Jerusalem, because that's a prelude to Revelation 11, we believe. But from verse 3 on, it deals with another thing, and that is these two witnesses. Another thought you can put in the back of your mind is very possible the Holy Spirit intended these to be in contradistinction. We have two verses focusing on the temple. The destiny of that temple is that it will be desecrated by the Antichrist, as detailed in 2 Thessalonians chapter 2. In contrast to this desecrated temple, we have these two witnesses. And these two witnesses, there are many, many different and highly different interpretations of what these two witnesses might mean. Some have suggested that they're not literal individuals. However, in view of the fact that they die and they lie in the street and then are resurrected, I believe that the scripture clearly would have us believe they are literal individuals. Now, it's interesting to me, as you stand back of the scripture, it's always useful to me to try to keep a strategic perspective. It fascinates me that Joshua, when crossing the Jordan, the first thing he does after circumcising the nation is he sends in two witnesses into Jericho. Why two? 40 years earlier, his mentor sent in 12. And you could be cute and just say, well, yeah, but of the 12, only two are any good, you know, Joshua and Caleb. The other 10 got them in a lot of trouble. That's the reason they were in wilderness wanderings for 38 years, till all the parents died and the children grew up, and it's the next generation that was taken to the promised land. The only two surviving in the first generation would be Joshua and Caleb, and the two spies that gave a good report. We all know the story. It's interesting, though, when you study Joshua, you recognize that Joshua is a model, an anticipatory model of the book of Revelation. And I won't get into all that here. I encourage you just take a look at either our notes on Revelation or on Joshua and then judge for yourself. It's rather surprising. But the fact that Joshua sent in two witnesses, I think, is very, very interesting. We also notice that whenever you see angels, as an aside, in the Bible, they're always in pairs. When the three men came to Abraham in Genesis 18, it's the Lord and two angels. The Lord stayed with them to talk with them. They haggled a bit. The other two angels had a date next day, next chapter 19, in Sodom and Gomorrah. We see two angels. After the resurrection, what do we see at the tomb? Two angels. And what do we see at the ascension? Two angels. It's always interesting, there's always two. And that's what the Torah required, that there had to be two to bear witness. Now, let's go ahead and do it. Verse 3, in Revelation chapter 11, verse 3, and I will give power unto my two witnesses, and they shall prophesy 1,260 days. This is one of those time periods that correlates with 42 months, 3.5 years, half the 7-year period, the half of the 70th week of Daniel, and clothed in sackcloth. These are the two olive trees, the two lampstands standing before the God of the earth. If any man will hurt them, fire proceedeth out of their mouth and devoureth their enemies, and if any man will hurt them, he must in this manner be killed. These have the power to shut heaven that it rain not in the days of their prophecy, and have the power over the waters to turn them to blood, and to smite the earth with all plagues as often as they will. And when they shall have finished their testimony, the beast that ascendeth out of the bottomless pit. Notice where he comes from. Everybody talks about the Antichrist. Where does he come from? From Europe, from where? No, out of the bottomless pit, out of the abuso. And shall make war against them and shall overcome them and kill them, which tells you it's not the church period. Because Jesus says the gates of hell shall not prevail, overcome. Same word in the Greek and here. So there's something going on. This is a post-church issue. And their dead bodies shall lie on the street of that great city, which spiritually is called Sodom and Egypt, where also our Lord was crucified. He's speaking of idiomatically as Sodom and Egypt, and there's spiritual lessons in both directions there. But so you don't get confused, is where was the Lord crucified? Jerusalem. They'll lie in Jerusalem.
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1: 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But when Mercy ships arrived, she finally found peace. 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
2: 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Not only was Memanatu's life saved, but I got to see her mother come back alive.
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3: There are many different schools of thought surrounding alcohol consumption in the Christian life, and this subject has proven to be quite controversial. But what does the Bible actually say about it? We'll take a look at the biblical view of drinking and try to put the scriptures into context on the next 4-Minute Focus. Hi, I'm Brett Ryan for a 4-Minute Focus, where we offer practical advice from Focus on the Family Australia. One of our listeners wrote in with this question: what does the Bible have to say about moderate alcohol consumption? Gradually, I'm becoming aware of an increasing openness to social drinking in our circle of friends. As a matter of fact, this seems to be the new norm, and I'm not sure that I feel comfortable with this, and I'm wondering what your views are on this issue. Well, opinions on the subject of social drinking vary widely within the Christian community. Equally committed believers often find themselves on opposite sides of the question. Be that as it may, we think your observation is accurate. We too have noticed signs of a growing trend toward acceptance of the casual use of alcohol within the church, especially among young adults. It's not our place to lay down the law for anyone in this respect. As we understand it, this is one of those grey areas of Christian life and conduct where everyone needs to be fully convinced in their own mind. But we do have a few thoughts that may prove helpful as you attempt to come to your own conclusions. The Bible never gives us detailed instructions regarding the consumption of alcohol. It does, however, provide principles that every Christian should consider. First, several passages in God's Word openly condemn drunkenness. Most notably in Ephesians, it prohibits intoxication, contrasting it with being controlled by the Holy Spirit. Do not get drunk on wine, it says in Ephesians 5:18, which leads to debauchery. Instead, be filled with the Spirit. In other words, Scripture warns us that excessive drink can actually cause us to lose control of our minds and bodies. This is clearly sinful. On the other hand, though the Bible denounces drunkenness, it does not say that all alcoholic consumption is wrong. On the contrary, Jesus did not hesitate to turn water into wine at the wedding. And Paul actually exhorted Timothy, no longer drink only water, but use a little wine for your stomach's sake and your frequent infirmities. That is plain as that if a Christian does choose to consume alcohol, it should be done with moderation and self-control. That said, in our view, this is a matter that ought to be handled with prayerful and careful consideration. We should also add that if a person does decide to exercise liberty in this area, they must take steps to guard against the progressive nature of alcoholism, the tendency to move from a free choice to a chemical addiction. It's particularly important to be aware of any family history related to alcoholism, as this often increases the chances of a person losing control in this area of his or her life. It does go without saying, of course, that underage persons should obey the laws of the land and abstain from any use of alcohol whatsoever. Finally, the advice Paul gives regarding scandals and stumbling blocks. In 1 Corinthians 10, it bears special application here. The question should always be not what might or might not be permissible for me. It's a self-centered approach, but how my choice and especially how I communicate my perspective might impact other people. To put it another way, Christians have a responsibility to regulate all of their behavior in every area of their life according to the royal law of love. It's always good to take a look at things from different perspectives, and we hope that you have been enlightened and helped in this matter in order to make an informed decision on where you stand on this issue. If you'd like to find out more information on the topic of alcohol or how to talk to your kids on this subject, we have some free resources on our website at families.org. www.focusonthefamily.org.au. This program has been brought to you and produced by Focus on the Family Australia. I'm Brett Ryan, inviting you to join us again for another edition of A 4-Minute Focus.
4: 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I'm Alita Robinson, and each Wednesday morning, I'll be musically speaking about our artists, their lives, their music, new release albums, interviews with the artists, and much more. 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
3: 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Evangelism is an act of compassion as it was for Jesus. 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
1: 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We're the Billy Graham Evangelistic Association.

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young child can often be viewed as shy when they will not interact easily with other children and even adults. This behaviour can and should be considered very normal in most cases, but how can a parent encourage the child who exhibits this kind of behaviour and refuses to even go to kinder without kicking up a fuss? We'll explore this in more detail on the next 4-Minute Focus, so stay tuned. Hi, I'm Brett Ryan for a 4-Minute Focus, where we offer practical advice from Focus on the Family Australia. We recently received a question from a concerned parent. How can I encourage my bashful preschooler to open up and break out of his shell? He's soft-spoken, reserved, and afraid of walking into a room full of people. He used to cry when we took him to creche at church, and now he resists being left at his daycare centre. Is there something we can do to make it easier for him to interact with others? Under certain circumstances, shyness can be a formidable social handicap for kids. It may also become a source of tremendous frustration for parents. Every individual is different, and there are some situations in which a child's bashful behaviour may turn into a cause for serious concern. In such cases, there's no need to think of it or treat it as an insurmountable problem. It's important to realise that some kids are born with a genetic predisposition to be less outgoing than others. Shy children tend to be cautious, anxious, and reticent about tackling things that are new or unfamiliar. Parents need to be careful not to reinforce this avoidant behaviour, either by giving in to their child's fears or by criticising their shyness or harming their self-esteem. Raising bashful boys and girls is a delicate art that requires discernment, sensitivity, and balance. If you have a more assertive, confident personality than your son, it may be particularly difficult for you to understand them. In that case, your first assignment is to get inside their head and try to see the world through their eyes. One of the best ways to help a shy child is to show them that you love them unconditionally. Let them know that they don't have to perform in certain ways to be accepted by you. At those moments when he seems paralyzed by his bashfulness, respond with encouragement. A disapproving comment or a look will only make him feel even more self-conscious. At the same time, resist the temptation to make life easier for them by shielding him from new people or situations. Coddling and reinforcing self-defeating behaviour will only create additional problems in the future. As for the situation you're facing at the daycare centre, we suggest that you make up your mind to establish firm rules and set definite limits. Express your expectations clearly and stick to your guns even when your son cries or throws a tantrum. Your goal should be to take him into the daycare centre, say goodbye, and leave. You may want to enlist the help of the nursery worker or a daycare supervisor to make the transition a little easier. Your child isn't going to like this plan, and chances are that he will raise a huge fuss. As a matter of

0: fact, things will probably get worse before they get better. If this happens, don't give in to your son's protests. If you do, you'll be rewarding him for acting out, and he'll only ramp up his negative behaviour the next time. However, there is always a chance that your child's problems may be serious enough to warrant professional help. Some kids, like some adults, have a condition known as a social phobia. Fortunately, this problem can be effectively treated with therapy. Speak to your GP if you want to discuss being referred to a paediatrician for an assessment. Remember to be on your child's side and to make sure that you show love first, but don't allow your shy child to manipulate you. This program is produced by Focus on the Family Australia. I'm Brett Ryan, inviting you to join us again for the next edition of A 4-Minute Focus.
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3: 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Third, anticipate all the information a buyer would want and include it in a report or prospectus. 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The Bible, our handbook counsel for today, Ecclesiastes 3, 1 and 2. 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
4: Hey, this is Mike Weaver from the group Big Daddy Weave, and this is the story behind our song, The Lion and the Lamb.

In a season when it seems so easy to lose hope, this song became a really incredible reminder to me that we've not been abandoned here and that God is with us and that He really is for us. The Lion of the Tribe of Judah, the precious Lamb of God, is our victorious returning King. When I think about the return of Jesus, it floods my heart with huge hope and a sense of urgency to just be about kingdom things. When you hear this song, I really hope it causes you to be encouraged and to remember that no matter whatever the circumstance, there's always hope in the Lord.

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1: 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Now, fame is within our reach. No wonder thousands of people line up for the chance to make it onto Australian Idol. This comes on the back of years of encouraging and developing the self-esteem of our youth, helping them to understand that they are individual and special. We all need to keep in mind that insightful line from the movie The Incredibles. If everyone is special, then no one is special. What makes you or I special? Because we are famous? Or because we are better or more talented than everyone else? We are special because we are uniquely and individually created, not only by our parents, but by God. God has known you from the beginning. He loves you and wants to be a part of your life. Now that's special.
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0: Meet Hillary. She's a student at Cakeable. Cakeable is a ministry where people with developmental disabilities bake delicious treats and share the light of Jesus Christ.
1: I just love baking, and I love God. So I just show God to our customers.
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0: 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We're the Billy Graham Evangelistic Association.
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0: Back to Genesis with Dr. John Morris, scientist and creation researcher with the Institute for Creation Research. Dr. Morris, how primitive was early man?
1: Chris, early man was never primitive in an evolutionary sense at all. In the beginning, man was created in the image of God with great ability, even able to communicate with God face to face. All this was before sin, however, and we've been deteriorating ever since. Evidence continues to accumulate that long ago man was highly sophisticated, evidently even performing brain surgery. Skulls have been found with holes drilled in them for surgical reasons, and the person had survived. No, Chris, there never were primitive humans. There were some with less technology and not much education, but Stone Age cultures exist today. This is a level of civilization, but not an evolutionary stage, and it's been that way ever since, back in Genesis.
0: For free information on creation, visit us on the web at www.icr.org.
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introduction of a baby into the family and the responsibilities of each parent that go along with a new addition can be quite a challenge for many couples. There is often conflict surrounding whose job it is to perform particular tasks, and this can lead to a disconnected relationship. We'll discuss this further on the next 4-Minute Focus, so stay tuned. Hi, I'm Brett Ryan for a 4-Minute Focus where we offer practical advice from Focus on the Family, Australia. We recently received this question from an exasperated husband who asked, "Is there some way to get my wife to stop complaining about the job I'm doing as a parent? I'm a young dad who's struggling to be a good husband and father, but no matter what I do, my wife tells me that I'm not pulling my weight. If you ask me, I spend a lot of time with my kids. Every night when I come home, I get down on the floor and play with them. I like to wrestle with my 2-year-old son, but she expects me to do things that I don't know how to do and never thought of doing. Things like getting meals and changing nappies. I'm getting tired of her complaining. What should I do?" Here, as in every other area of married life, open and clear communication is the key to mutual understanding and a successful relationship. Many couples never talk to each other about their parenting expectations, nor are they willing to open up and share their fears and struggles they're facing as they take on the challenge of caring for a child. In most cases, both of them are doing the best they can, and both of them are feeling a little insecure. The first step towards resolving this difficulty is to talk about these thoughts and feelings in an honest and non-threatening way. You and your wife need to sit down and discuss this issue calmly and rationally. We suggest you look for an opportune moment to let her know what you're feeling. At the same time, let her know that you're eager and willing to help and learn. She'll probably appreciate this more than you realize. As you prepare for this conversation, try to be aware of how God-ordained gender distinctions may be impacting your relationship in this particular instance. Nature has delegated the functions of pregnancy, childbearing, nursing, and nurturing to the woman. As a result, mothers tend to have an immediate and intuitive connection with a new baby, whereas fathers sometimes feel uncomfortable and out of their element.

0: asked to step in and lend a hand, it can be really difficult. Women often say they want their husbands to assist with parenting tasks like nappies and feeding the baby, but when dad tries to help, mum jumps in to correct everything he's doing. This leads to greater irritation on both sides, and the husband shrinks from trying to help next time, fearing that his attempts will be criticised. Keep these thoughts in mind. They may provide you with some helpful insight into the conflict you've been experiencing in your marriage. God designed babies to benefit from the love and care of both parents, and you and your spouse were designed to fall in love with your child. None of this can happen unless you spend time together. Some dads complain that they're unfamiliar with babies' routine, but childcare skills can be learned. This is yet another area in which husbands and wives need to be patient with one another and cut each other some slack. We would highly recommend you to be better informed and download our free Talking About Early Parenting video modules. You can find that at familycast.com.au. It's vital that you and your wife learn to function as a team. We believe that will make all the difference. I'm Brett Ryan for Focus on the Family Australia, inviting you to join us again for the next edition of A 4 Minute Focus.
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2: 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Let's talk about transforming the way you think. I see too many businesses built with what seems to be the same template, all basically selling the same products, same offer, same price, same advertising, same everything. Probably without realising they have plugged into a system controlled by the merchants of the earth, as described in Revelation 18, that entices business owners to abide by their, that's the merchants' rules. But Jesus commands us to come out of this system and abide by his rules. Be encouraged, you can build a great business without conforming to the world's way of doing it. The first step is to acknowledge Jesus as the true owner. The second is to understand your purpose, not to make money but to serve. And the third is to respect the Bible as your coaching manual. My counsel for business owners? Stop conforming to the world's rules and way of thinking. In a loveless world, you communicate love. In a world that loves money, love people. In a world on the take, give. In a world of lies, be truthful. In a world of arrogance, radiate humility. Here are three marketing actions that will bear witness to your transformed thinking. 1. 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Then the next 10, and so on. 2. 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
4: Growing up, I would always look up into the sky and stare at the stars. I always dreamed of being an astronaut and working for NASA. I never imagined doing anything else. I started playing piano when I was 6 years old, and I absolutely hated it. My mom made all three of us take lessons. Jacob hated it the most out of all of us. Jacob loved to hunt. He loved being in the outdoors more than anything. One of my favorite things about Jacob was he would never say a bad word about anyone. If I would even start to say something bad about someone, he would immediately stop me. He was the kindest person I've ever met. He would always make everyone feel so included and loved and welcome. It was 3:30 in the morning, and my sister came running into my room She said, "Anne, I think something happened to Jacob." And so I look outside, and the only thing I can see are flashing blue lights. I run downstairs, and the first thing I see are six policemen standing in front of my front door. They all had really sad faces. So I walked into the living room, and I see my parents. My mom was sitting on the chair, screaming and crying. My dad was sitting on the couch with his head in his hands. And I just walked over to him and I just said, "Dad, is he dead?" He had just died in a car accident 3 hours prior. I was in shock. I couldn't even cry at that moment. It's probably the most hopeless feeling in the entire world when you lose someone that you love. It almost feels like you cannot take your next breath. I heard the Lord say to me so clearly, "Anne, are you going to trust me or are you not?" So I turned around and I faced the doors in that room and I said to the Lord, "Jesus, I trust you." As a family, it was very devastating to lose Jacob. When you lose someone you love, there's a decision that has to be made. It's very easy to be angry at the Lord and to blame him. But the Lord really showed me that I needed him more than anyone, and that he's sovereign and that he's good no matter what. Yes, I have questions, and it's okay to have questions, but there was no point for me to be angry at the Lord when I needed him most. I heard him say to me so clearly that I was called to worship him. And he was saying to me, "I'm calling you to worship me, to praise my name and to glorify me." And at that point, I had no further interest in NASA or doing anything like that. And all I had in me was the desire to worship the Lord and praise him. The Lord has really put on my heart how he can bring beauty from ashes, and has done that completely in my life. I feel so honored and grateful that I get to share that with people, and that I get to tell my story with people on how the Lord completely has transformed this awful and depressing and terrible tragedy into something so beautiful. For me, moving forward, no matter how hard this gets, I'm choosing to trust God. Are you

Today, millions of people do not realise they are in spiritual captivity, being yoked to the enemy as he drapes a controlling arm around their shoulders and whispers false promises in their ears. The children of Israel strongly felt the whip of the enemy and the back-breaking labour of their servitude. We have here a literal picture of what bondage looks like. The whip of the Egyptians was a daily reality, and the Hebrew slaves bore the marks of such treatment. Many hide away with their souls in torment, while outwardly presenting a big smile and not a mark to be seen. The spiritual reality of bondage or captivity is profound and heartbreaking, just as much as it was in the day of Moses. For many, bondage is just the way it is. If you don't know there's a better life, you won't know to seek it. The enemy of our souls works overtime to hide his plans and the counterfeits he lures people with. When you don't even believe there is a God to save you, how deeply dark must that bondage feel? From Meat Pots, Manna, and A Merciful God, Exchanging the Wilderness for Promise, by Katie Meadows.

0: At 17 years old, a diving accident left Johnny Erickson Tada quadriplegic. In the 57 years that have followed, her physical weakness has led to spiritual strength.
1: Boast in your weakness and delight in the infirmities, because these are the things that push you up against the grace of God. And that's a comfortable, safe, secure place to be.
0: Johnny's gratitude and joy in the Lord can really challenge us to look at our own attitudes. Billy Graham said someone whose life has been changed by Jesus Christ gains a different perspective on their circumstances.
2: The Christian does not allow suffering to use him. He uses it and makes it work for God's greater glory. You could receive Jesus Christ as your Lord and Savior. It would help you to face the suffering that you may now be enduring.
0: We can tell you more about experiencing the joy of Jesus, even when you're stuck in a difficult situation. 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We're the Billy Graham Evangelistic Association.
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0: Copying God's Design. This is Ken Ham, an Aussie transplant with a passion for sharing the truth of God's Word. As we learned earlier this week, there's a growing number of people who think artificially intelligent machines are the next step in human evolution. Some think they might even replace us or rule over us. But AI isn't evolving, and it's not the next step in our supposed evolution. Artificial intelligence is an example of biomimicry. This is when humans copy God's superior designs in their technology. Now, by studying and trying to copy the way our brains learn and programming machines to learn the same way, we're simply copying God's amazing design. 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
5: Welcome to Bigger Questions, recorded live in the city of Melbourne. Today's big question, do we need God in outer space? Now, we usually record Bigger Questions before a live audience, but we weren't able to get our guest before a live audience today, but I'm sure you'll enjoy what we have in store. My guest today is Dr. Jonathan Clark. Jonathan is a session instructor in astrobiology at Swinburne University, the president of Mars Society Australia, and a director of ISCAST, an organisation for Christians in science. So, Jonathan, welcome to Bigger Questions.
6: Great to be here.
5: It's terrific. Now, Jonathan, you're the president of the Mars Society Australia. Now, what does that mean? Does that mean that you eat lots of Mars bars?
6: Terrible confession. I actually don't like Mars bars.
5: Oh, no. Okay. So that's not what it's about then.
6: Sadly for some people, no, it's not.
5: So what does the Mars Society Australia do then? What does that mean?
6: Mars Society Australia is part of a network, an international network of non-profit societies that are working towards the goal of human presence on Mars. So
5: right, okay.
6: We support, but through lobbying of governments for expanded space programs, we played a very small role in the various statements that eventually led to Australia very belatedly getting a space program.
5: Mm-hmm.
6: Probably we can claim 0.001% of the credit for that.
5: But you were there. Yeah. You had something. You were there.
6: That's right, through the Academy of Sciences. So that's one part. We also support expanded commercial activities because any kind of space program is underpinned by industry.
5: Mm-hmm.
6: We also do public education and outreach.
5: Mm-hmm.
6: And the last thing we do is we do our own Mars research through expeditions in simulated Martian habitats and environments, through studying areas on Earth that provide analogues to features that we see on Mars, and processing the data from Mars, which is all publicly available off the internet, and building some hardware.
5: So what fascinates you about Mars, though?
6: Well, after the moon, it's the next step. We've been to the moon. Mm-hmm. Hopefully, we'll go back again soon.
5: Yep.
6: But it's the next step beyond that. And unlike the moon, it's a vastly more habitable place.
5: Right. Because it's not. I mean, because Venus is closer, but it's not particularly habitable, though.
6: Yeah. Venus is, to put it mildly, a hellhole. The pressure on the surface is equivalent to a depth of 700 metres in the ocean, so it's 70 atmospheres. The surface temperature is 500-odd degrees Celsius. In fact, it's so hot that the highest mountains on Venus have metallic snow. So metals like zinc or lead are actually gases in the atmosphere of Venus. And then when as they rise up, just like water vapour on Earth, when it rises, it cools and forms snow. On the surface of the mountains of Venus, there's a metallic snow. Mm. So not the place I really would like to go through, even for a holiday.
5: It's not even for a summer holiday, perhaps, or a winter holiday. A winter break, it's not particularly, it'll be warm, but it's probably too warm.
6: That's right, yeah.
5: So Mars is somewhat habitable then, or is it potentially
7: habitable or more friendly atmosphere, I suppose. Is that a better way of putting it?
6: Well, it's still a very hostile place. In many ways, more hostile than most other parts of Earth. There's a very thin atmosphere, equivalent to an altitude of 30-odd kilometres in our atmosphere, so you'd have to wear an environment suit, a pressure suit. Can get very cold, particularly at night, down to minus 140 at the poles, at the equator. A summer night is about minus 70. So it's quite chilly. But the thing about Mars is we can walk around on the surface in a pressure suit.
7: Yeah.
6: You can't do that on Venus. I mean, you'd need something like a refrigerated submarine to go around on the surface of Venus.
7: Right.
6: So we can walk around on the surface. We can see the surface from Earth.
7: Mm.
6: It has a day which is only about 40 minutes longer than our day, so it rotates on its axis. It has seasons.

0: go. I mean, people talked about going to Venus before, and, you know, beneath the clouds, they imagined all sorts of strange worlds and environments. Right. But Mars, you could actually say, well, we're going to be, rock people could imagine going to specific locations that were named that we can see through the telescope. So people could imagine going there with some degree of realism.
1: Yeah.
0: So when people started crunching the numbers and talking about propulsion, of course, it became very easy to imagine what it'd be like to go there. So it's had a unique place after the moon as a place where we can go and live and work. For me, well, I'm a child of the space age. I was born less than a year after Sputnik, and I grew up during Apollo. I can remember the first unmanned landing on the moon. I think it was the first robotic mission I remember. That was Luna 9 in 1966. I can remember Gemini 3 is the first manned mission I can recall. And this all was in my upbringing.
1: Your childhood.
0: Yeah, in the atmosphere. And you know, like most children, I'm fascinated about the world around me. And this is the time when our world got a lot bigger, and we were talking about building the machines to go there. So that always appeal to me. I used to make model spaceships out of balsa wood and so on, and I wrote a story about the first Mars mission when I was in high school in the early 70s. So, yes, I've been a Mars nut for a very, very, very long time.
1: Now, you mentioned before that you've actually done some Martian simulation, so to speak. So, you, in a sense, you've actually lived on Mars. Can you tell us about that?
0: The US Mars Society runs two analog stations. These are stations. We call them tuna cans because they're like a tin of tuna,
1: right.
0: 8 meters across, 8 meters high. One in Utah and one on Devon Island in the Canadian Arctic. And they are similar to some of the habitats that people have designed that would be landed on Mars by rocket propulsion and people would live in for 18 months at a time. And we research various aspects of what it would be like to live and work on Mars. Now, we're a shoestring organization. So we can't simulate everything. Even with $1 million, you can't simulate Martian gravity, for example, or the low-pressure environment. But we can look at operations. How much work can you go outside and do in a day in a spacesuit?
1: When you've got to wear a spacesuit and you've got to...
0: We wear a simulated spacesuit.
1: Yeah, yeah. So what was that experience like?
0: It was great.
1: Yeah.
0: I found the hab very, very cosy. Mm-hmm. I mean, it's about a small flat, and you're sharing it with five or six other people. But it's surprisingly roomy, and if you all get along, which is very important, it's like home. And going outside in your EVA suit, it is remarkably comfortable. You're enclosed. You're cut off from the icy wind of Utah winter.
1: Mm-hmm. Which is probably still a bit warmer than Martian winds, I suppose.
0: It got down, I guess, down to minus 15 in Hanksville in Utah in winter, so you can get, well into the Martian temperature range. And, you've got the sound of the air vents coming through, and you know that, your life doesn't depend on it, but your comfort certainly depends on that, because it gets very stuffy if your suit isn't ventilated very quickly. So, you do the stuff you're doing, and you're looking for microbial colonies, or you're looking at rocks, because I'm a geologist, and so rocks fascinate me. And you're doing all the things that you would be doing on Mars. You're doing engineering tasks, fixing things, tying stuff down in the wind and so on. So it becomes your own little world.
1: Mm. So what did you learn?
0: Well, I've been there multiple times. I learned a lot about the local geology, and as it turned out, that the area in Utah mimics some of the things we've subsequently found on Mars. So we're actually able to see features to help us understand Martian geological processes, which is very nice. In the Arctic, when I was there in 2017, I was mapping slope streaks, water-related features coming down the wall of the Horton impact crater, which is where the station is. And these mimic features that we see on Mars. And by studying them, I guess some idea as to some constraints, perhaps the best way to put it, on the these features, these slope streaks we see on Mars, and maybe water-related.
1: Mm. So then, would you like to go to Mars?
0: Absolutely.
1: Yeah, yeah, but would you like to stay?
0: Since my family wouldn't be going, and the cat won't be going, I'd definitely want to come back.
1: Now, science fiction of the past has depicted Mars being inhabited by little green men. Now, I'm not sure exactly how accurate that is, but is there likely to be life on Mars?
0: That's one of the reasons why we study astrobiology.
1: Yeah.
0: And the earliest books about Mars, the earliest speculation about Mars, made it very Earth-like. It had oceans like Earth. It had, we know it has, of course, seasons.

0: and a 24-hour day and so on, clouds and weather. And the dark areas were thought to be oceans and the bright areas were thought to be land. As telescopes improved and as people did better and better observations, realised, in fact, in some ways it was very unlike Earth. You know, the air pressure is 30 kilometres, equivalent to 30 kilometres above the ground. It's very cold most of the time. There's high levels of cosmic radiation, not as high as some people make out, but certainly higher than we experience in most parts of the surface of the Earth. So it's seen more and more inhospitable.
1: Yeah.
0: But life on Mars, what we're looking for is niches where life like we can imagine it, based on what we know about terrestrial life, life as we know it perhaps, can survive. Just beneath the soil, which would protect you from the ultraviolet radiation, just above the permafrost, which might be seasonally melting and you're getting moisture, is one place we would look.
1: Now, you obviously, in the Mars Society, you consider space exploration beyond Mars as well. So, but what about the rest of the universe? Is there life out there?
0: Well, I think as we go beyond Mars, I mean, the possibilities open up. And not only to life as we know it, but also life as we perhaps just can barely imagine it. Remember, in 1996, we discovered the first planets beyond our solar system.
1: Exoplanets.
0: This is a brand new discovery 25 years ago. Before that, we didn't know of any. There was speculation. Some people even said, oh, well, planets are incredibly rare. And so there's now we know of thousands. We can start actually doing meaningful statistics. So there's certainly planets out there, and some of these may well have habitable planets. Some of them, the planets themselves fall in what we call the habitable zone, where it's not too hot, not too cold.
1: It's the Goldilocks zone,
0: Zone, yes, going around stars that are well-behaved. They don't sort of erupt and send big flares out into space and so on. So the possibility of life in the universe appears far more likely than it did 25, 30 years ago.
1: Right. Yeah. Well, now, author and thinker C.S. Lewis wrote an essay in 1958, Will We Lose God in Outer Space? Now, he wrote it because scientists had discovered that the universe was unimaginably huge with many potential habitable planets. Implication that there could be many life forms in the universe, and this would undermine our special place in the world, and hence we may lose God in outer space. So is God under threat if we find life elsewhere?
0: Well, if we believe that God is the creator of everything in the universe, then obviously not, because alien life would be part of God's creation and part of his plan for the universe. Look, historically, you go back to the 18th century and 19th century, people thought that the entire universe was full of life.
1: Right.
0: People talked about there was life on the sun.
1: Wow.
0: And the moon and all the planets. And it was the principle of plenitude that if there was no life on these other worlds, it would be a waste of space. And God wouldn't waste space in the universe by creating a world without life, so therefore there's life everywhere. And there are also non-Christian versions of that argument as well.
1: So, John, you are a Christian believer. So why do you believe in God?
0: Well, I think, like for most of us, there's no single simple answer for that.
1: Yeah.
0: It's like asking, why does someone love their partner? Why does someone vote a particular way? There's rarely a single.
1: There's not one single thing.
0: Now, I grew up.
1: What was your story then? So, what convinced you that this was possible? This was true.
0: Well, my parents are Christians. Mm-hmm. They were missionaries in Thailand. So I grew up in an environment that was very non-Christian, but yes, there was a very clear distinction between the Christian worldview, which my parents and the local church which they worked epitomized, and the surrounding world. My parents were very good parents, and although they brought me up in a particular way, they always made it very clear that this isn't something that's part of your culture and therefore you just assume. Everybody has to make a personal decision about which way they're going to follow. Are they going to accept God, say yes to God, or are they going to say no to God? So I made that decision at quite a young age. I think I was 8 or 9. We make lots of decisions at that age and subsequently. And so right through your life, you're constantly either reaffirming or rejecting the decisions, the views you have at earlier phases of your life. Yeah. And
1: Reevaluating
0: and reshaping them. And so Yes, I became a Christian at a young age. I brought up in a Christian family, but it's always been a conscious choice, a constant decision. I've always been fascinated by the world around me. First of all, wanted to go to the moon. I've always been interested in astronomy. Then I became, growing up on a tropical island, I took up snorkeling, and then I wanted to be a marine biologist.
1: Yeah.
0: When I discovered I couldn't, I didn't have the mathematics to be an astronomer, and I really didn't like cutting up dead animals or experimenting on live ones, so that sort of meant the biology was out. So I ended up being a geologist. I mean, rocks don't need a lot of mathematics to understand, and right. Fossils have been safely dead for a few million years, so there's no ethical issues about cracking a fossil open to see what's inside. So that understanding of the world around me both, I think it was innate, as often is in children, but it both fed my faith, because I could see the wonder of the world, and that made me appreciate God as creator as well as redeemer in my life and the world around me. But also my growing theological understanding, my Christian understanding, also made me appreciate the world much more.
1: So is there anything particular that pushed you to stay a Christian after you made that decision as 8 or 9? Like, were there anything in particular that think, actually, this really is real, this is really what is for me?
0: No one particular event, but just a sort of a constant affirmation, sometimes just in how the world makes sense and how the Christian perspective makes sense, particularly as, we're not talking about just a philosophical perspective here.
1: Mm.
0: But, Christianity stands or falls on the life of Jesus.
1: Yes.
0: And, constantly going back to, this extraordinary life, only 3 years of ministry, 2,000 years ago in the back of Burke of,
1: yes.
0: Of the Roman the ancient Empire.
1: That's right, yeah.
0: Beyond the Black Stump, radically changed the people he encountered and radically changed the world since then for the better. Now, despite the appalling failures of many people who have called themselves
1: his followers,
0: nonetheless, that life, that death and the resurrection that transformed his followers make so much sense of everything else that happens that how could I not that reaffirmation and constant rediscovery, how can I not keep going?
1: So do you think that God would still be with you if you travelled to Mars?
0: Oh, absolutely. I mean, Psalm 139, if I ascend to the heavens, you are there. If I descend to the deepest parts of the earth, you are there. So wherever we go, we cannot get away from God.
1: Right, yes, yes. So in what other ways, then, do you think you need God?
0: Me personally? Well, it's like saying, in what other ways do I need oxygen? I mean, light. My understanding of the Christian faith and all that entails, illuminates every aspect of my life and has something to say about all areas. Sometimes not very flattering things to say, but that's part of being an imperfect Christian. Mm. Trying to follow. What I understand God wants me to do to the best of my ability by his grace. So, it's very hard for me to imagine what it might be like to live without that other than, rather sad.
1: Right. Now, in the Old Testament book of Job, Job speaks about the God of the Bible by saying in Job 9, "He alone stretches out the heavens and treads on the waves of the sea. He is the maker of the Bear and the Orion, the Pleiades and the constellations of the south. He performs wonders that cannot be fathomed, miracles that cannot be counted." Now, the Bear, Orion, and the Pleiades are all constellations in the sky. Does it surprise you, then, that starry constellations are mentioned in the Bible?
0: No, because the people who wrote the Bible, who read the Bible, in common with every other human being who lived on the planet until the early 20th century, we're intimately familiar with the night sky.
1: Mm.
0: I mean, the invention of electricity has banished the night sky from the consciousness of almost everybody.
1: Yes, certainly in the urban people.
0: Certainly urban people who are the majority of the people on Earth now, and perhaps even before then with gaslights and so on. Mm. And that is a great tragedy that we have that we have lost that perspective.
1: So, as you said, the connection, though, for these people was that they saw that, well, they recognised the importance of these constellations, but it does say here that he's the maker.
0: He's the maker. So that, yes, so this is just part of the old overall picture that God is maker of heavens and earth and all that is in them. You know, the seas and the dry land and the rest. And so, yeah, the stars are just part of that. Mm. And this is one of the many, perhaps the biggest contrast between the biblical world view compared to the world view of the other peoples around, the Babylonians, the Egyptians and so on, in that the stars for them were divine beings or manifestations of divine beings, whereas for the biblical worldview, they were created objects, you know, beautiful, mysterious, useful, majestic, but they were created entities, just whatever they were, just like trees and rocks and hills and rivers and themselves. And so in one sense, they're wonderful and beyond everything, but on the other hand, there's this great entity, this great commonality between the familiar and down to earth. And God was over all.
1: So do you think, though, that Job and ancient biblical authors would have had any conception that we could potentially travel to these places?
0: I don't think they'd have had a clue. I mean, we know from contemporary writings that up to about 500 BC, you know, everybody thought the world was flat. I mean, it was the ancient Greeks, as far as we know, were among the earliest, if not the earliest, people to recognize that we live on a sphere. There was a view that the sky was a dome, with a bit higher than the clouds, with stars and planets, stars fixed to it, planets, sun, moon moving across it, and there's probably a subterranean ocean, perhaps connected to the oceans, upwelling around the edges of this dome to form our seas. A very, very different world picture, not worldview, a very different world picture to ours. And the biblical language in the Old Testament is entirely congruent with that.
1: Yeah.
0: It talks about, God stretching out the heavens like a tent, like a solid structure.
1: What says he alone stretches out the heavens?
0: Yes. The idea of the primordial ocean, which existed before the land, we get that in Genesis 1. So the language of the Old Testament, in particular, and the world picture that seems to be embodied by the language, is very congruent with the best knowledge of the day.
1: Mm. So does that, why can we believe it then? Is this flat Earth kind of thinking?
0: Well, there's a distinction between world view and world picture.
1: Right.
0: So the world picture is entirely congruent with the best science of the day.
1: A flat Earth perspective, which is what the modern the scientists of the ancient times thought.
0: Yes, and with perfectly good reason. Mm. I mean, in 3,000 years, people will laugh at our science too. I mean, what's all this quantum mechanics nonsense? But that's the best science that we have, so we interpret things in the light of our science. Now, if God was to reveal himself, which is what the Bible says, to humanity, he's got to do that in a way that is understandable.
1: Yeah.
0: So the biblical language has to be congruent with what people could understand. But the content of that language was completely revolutionary. So the world view of the Bible, God is not
1: God
0: just
1: being the maker.
0: The maker of heaven and earth. I mean, Genesis 1 is many, many things. And one of the things is it's a polemic against the whole polytheistic worldview of the time that, the sky, Nut, the ancient Egyptian goddess of the sky. Mm. I mean, the earth, the Greek, Gaia, and the idea of the heavens and the earth being some sort of goddess that was cut in half by Marduk and made Tiamat was the goddess, sliced in half by this bloodthirsty war god Marduk, Mars, ironically, things being made out of blood and guts and everything else.
1: Yeah. But the Christian view is very different.
0: No. God makes the sky. God makes the oceans. I mean, the sun and moon were these manifestations, divine beings, are just lights. Mm. Oh, and incidentally, he makes the stars also, and they're also divine beings. Mm. And so the whole thing is that all of these things that people worshipped were just material objects.
1: They were under the kind of governance of the great creator.
0: That's right, who is above and beyond everything. And yet, nonetheless, comes and speaks to people, to Abraham, calls Abraham, yeah, and the rest.
1: Now, modern science does reveal a very different conception of the universe to the one of the world of Job has written, which we've just touched on in some ways. But we now know that there are actually billions and billions and billions, perhaps even trillions, of galaxies, many more than what would have been visible to the naked eye. So what are the implications of this? Would we lose God when we get to a universe far bigger than ever conceived by Job?
0: Well, there's a lovely phrase in Lewis's novel, Prince Caspian, where the children go back to Narnia and it's all changed, all very different. And then the youngest of the children, Lucy, meets Aslan again for the first time. And she says, "You've grown bigger." And Aslan says, "That's because you've grown." And I think as that is true for us, that as we grow as people, God grows as well. Not that God needs to grow, but our understanding of who God is grows to match that.
1: Mm.
0: And so perhaps we should turn that question round. And you know, when the writers of Job, the writers of the Psalms talk about the splendor of God revealed in the heavens, and we think, yes, you know, they thought that the, you know, the sky is a dome, only perhaps a bit higher than the clouds and so on. What they saw could make them worship God and be as a result of all the awe and wonder they felt. We know what the universe is like much better than they did. How much awe should we feel? How much more is there an obligation on us to worship God because of that knowledge?
1: Mm. A philosopher of religion, Nicholas Everett, once said that the findings of modern science significantly reduce the probability that theism is true, because the universe is turning out to be very unlike the sort of universe we would have expected had theism been true. So given the size of the universe, is God unnecessary?
0: Yeah, if God cares for all of his creation, size doesn't matter.
1: Mm.
0: In the end, it's not size, it's significant. If God finds us significant, then we are significant. Another way of looking at it is, for a planet capable of sustaining life as we know it to appear, and then life to appear on that planet, and for the life to develop to the point where it is self-aware like we are, some more than others perhaps, the universe has to be the size it is. It has to be the age it is. Mm. If it was any smaller, we wouldn't be here.
1: Mm.
0: And so that's another way, is that the universe is as big as it has to be to sustain our own life.
1: Yeah. So, Jonathan, do we need God in outer space?
0: We need God in space, in space travel, as much as we need God here. We'll take faith with us, but God will be there wherever we go.
1: Well, let me leave you with the part of the Bible's answer to the big question, do we need God in outer space, from Job 9, 8 and 9. He alone stretches out the heavens and treads on the waves of the sea. He is the maker of the Bear and the Orion, the Pleiades and the constellations of the south. He performs wonders that cannot be fathomed, miracles that cannot be counted. I look forward to you joining us next time for Bigger Questions. Thanks very much to our guest today, Dr. Jonathan Clark.
0: Thank you.
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0: Hello, this is David Evans from Heart and Soul, the music of the church throughout the ages. 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
6: Psalm 3 and verse 4. I cried to the Lord with my voice, and he heard me from his holy hill. Selah. The Word for Today is the fourth in our series on Your Quiet Time. Now, sometimes Jesus rose early in the morning to pray. At other times, he prayed all night long. So your quiet time can be morning, evening, whatever time works best for you. You're not punching a time clock where God pays you. Accordingly, he's inviting you to spend time with him. David said in Psalm 3 verse 4, I cried to the Lord with my voice, and he heard me from his holy hill, Selah. Throughout the Psalms, this little word Selah occurs 71 different times. It means to pause and think. There's no specific length of time attached to the pause. Instead, it seems left up to the individual. Selah. It's a call to rest and reflect, to be still and to breathe deeply, to settle into the moment and remain for a while. The Selah thought appears to be at the center of quiet time with the Lord. When the Lord says Selah, he's saying, stop doing and sit at my feet. Just belong to me. What an invitation. It's everything you've longed for and everything you need. Believe it or not, people who often have the hardest time doing it are involved in ministry. Like Martha, they excel when it comes to serving. And the danger is that by doing lots of things for the Lord, we feel like that excuses us from sitting at his feet and spending time with him as Mary did. If you've been remiss, negligent, or inconsistent in this, re-establish your quiet time with the Lord and refuse to let anything keep you from it. Your Quiet Time, Part 4. That's the Word for Today.
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Mercy Says was a song that actually came out of a really difficult time in my life when I was struggling with some negative thoughts about myself. But as I looked into the Word of God, I realized that what the truth says is that I am wanted, I am chosen, I am more than a conqueror, that my breakthrough is coming. And so I sat down at the piano and started writing this song. I wrote, "Mercy says that I belong. Mercy says that I'm not too far gone. That we might be knocked down, but we can get up again. And that our breakthrough is coming." So I hope this encourages you, and I hope that

0: If you're after a year 11 to 12 subject that incorporates and grows your Christian faith, is delivered within a supportive community, and provides you with a fully accredited vet subject, you're encouraged to look into the Vetamorphos program. The Certificate 3 in Christian Ministry and Theology provides you with peer support in a local context and mentoring and support as you navigate this significant stage of your life. You'll undertake ministry placement and you'll have the opportunity to come together with young people across your state for transformational experiences of friendship, adventure, and connection with God. Current students have this to say about their experiences.
1: I would fully recommend VETA as something that people should do next year, as it is a class I would recommend that they do it in their school as one of their set classes, and that they, just take every opportunity to do the best that they can in it and really develop their understanding through the class.
2: I would recommend to those considering VETA next year to absolutely do it. No regrets at all. It's great to have an open mind, open attitude. At the start, I was kind of like a bit, worried about what it was going to entail and what I'd have to do, but I've only seen joy throughout the whole thing.
0: Whatever school you attend, you're eligible to be a part of Vetamorphos. 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
4: Christian Friends of Israel Communities presents The Battle for Jerusalem, Faith, Leadership and Israel's Last 3 Years. Speaker Shamil Younger is the Heartlands Israel Office Director, and he'll present a definitive faith-anchored message for the Church on standing firmly with Israel, understanding the critical lessons of October the 7th, and courageously confronting modern anti-Semitism. The event will be held on Sunday the 11th of October at 7 p.m. at Abundant Life Christian Fellowship, 113 Mackenzie Street, Golden Square. Join the CFOIC Heartlands Director Shamil Younger as he presents The Battle for Jerusalem, Faith, Leadership and Israel's Last 3 Years, Sunday the 11th October, 7 p.m.
5: In the late 18th century, William Wilberforce was converted. Almost single-handedly, he broke the shackles of slavery.
6: People there were just totally different.
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8: Since the Roman Legion destroyed Jerusalem in the year 70 A.D., the Jewish people have a nation of their own.
9: And he said, well, no, Randy, we're not all just faking it. There is a living hope, and his name is Jesus. And I believe that that's really why you're here.
10: Christ died for us.
11: History Makers. Hi, and welcome to History Makers. I'm Matt Prater. Today we're speaking with Aussie missionary Anna Rowlandson. She's travelled around the nations doing some amazing missionary work over the years. She's back in Australia for a stint at the moment. Welcome to the program, Anna. How are you doing?
12: Good, thank you, Matt. Great to talk to you today.
11: Now, I know a bit of your testimony. You were raised in a Christian household and always been a part of a strong faith community. But when you finished school, you decided you wanted to travel around the world a little bit. And I know you spent a stint in Cambodia, but I'm just curious to know, what other parts of the world have you travelled to and what kind of mission trips have you been on?
12: Sure. So when I left school, I went straight to university. I did university here in Brisbane. And then I was fortunate enough to get employment in New Zealand. So I worked in New Zealand for 2 years in a school for the deaf. Mm-hmm. From there, I really got into a faith community who had a huge heart for the nations. And that really was a place where I started learning to reach out into the community there where I was in Auckland. I started growing and, I guess, being mentored by people there, teaching me, how to reach out and how to pray with people and encourage people. We'd go on a street band there. And from there, I was able to spend 10 weeks on the Dulos, which is basically a floating bookshop that travels in different regions of the world. And I was fortunate enough to join the ship when they were going through the Arabian Peninsula. So I got my first taste of proper Middle Eastern culture, travelling through the UAE, Oman, Bahrain and Qatar. And then I came back and spent some time here in Australia working again. And from there, after a few years, I went to spend some time in Uganda and then worked with an NGO there for 10 months.
11: So what were you doing in Uganda?
12: So I was working with an NGO called Operation Uganda, who have an orphanage. They run a child sponsorship program for children in the community around where their orphanage and their church is based. And they also run a women empowerment program where they train local women in building up skills so that they can basically produce things that will help them to get employment and maintain an income.
11: Mm-hmm.
12: So I was working with the director's son, doing some homeschooling with him and also just doing general day-to-day things on the project.
11: And did you find it was a dangerous place to minister in Uganda?
12: No. Obviously, there are certain risks in that part of the world. I was in a really safe part of the city. We were in Kampala. And we did experience a time where there were bombs. That it was during the time of the World Cup in 2010. So yeah, there were bombs a couple of kilometres away from where we were, but that definitely caused the security level of the city to step up for a time while we were there. But honestly, if you use your common sense and you know, I mean, you just do what you can and

Your Home does an amazing job. I was so impressed by the level of professionalism amongst their staff and their volunteers, and it's a very special place. To be honest, it took me probably a couple of months before it really hit home of what the experience and the background of some of the girls who I was working with actually was, because when you step into the home, it's such an amazing atmosphere where the girls are made to feel safe. They're made to feel that they can be children, they can play and laugh and have fun, and I guess feel comfortable to become kids again. And these are girls who've experienced, well, they're survivors of having been trafficked or raped, or were at risk of one of those things. And while I was there, the youngest girl who came in was 7, and the oldest was 16. So they work with that age range, and it's a very special place. But as I said, it took a couple of months before I realised. But I did see times where some of the girls would have a very emotional reaction to something which looked very simple or looked minor to me. But obviously, because of the trauma they've experienced, it causes their reaction to be quite big to the situation. But it was just an amazing time to see some of these girls who possibly grew up in a very difficult circumstance, entered the home feeling, you know, they've lost their confidence, they feel a lot of shame. There's a lot of expectations in Cambodian society amongst the Khmer culture. There is a Khmer saying that says that men are like gold and women are like cloth. So if a woman has been damaged, she doesn't carry as much value anymore. However, a man kind of constantly carries value. The experiences that some of these girls have had have caused them to carry a lot of shame. And I was just so blessed to be there over a period of time long enough to see some of these girls really grow in their confidence, grow in the skills and abilities that they were able to learn, and also grow in faith and grow to come to love and appreciate God, and to be able to actually hear from God and have a relationship with Him.

0: You're listening to History Makers, and today we're speaking with Aussie missionary Anna Rowlandson. Now, being a dad with kids, I've got a little 7-year-old girl and, a 9-year-old and a 17-year-old, but I remember hearing some of the stories of kids that are rescued, and some of them are as young as my kids. Just breaks your heart. And I can remember, I've been to Cambodia a couple of times, as you know, and visited Destiny Rescue while I was over there. And I remember some of these young girls were being trained to be baristas and to make coffee, and they'd also made some Anzac bickies, you know, which is a famous Australian recipe. And this was a safe house that was run by a couple from Perth. And I can remember these young girls sheepishly coming up, offering us her coffee and an Anzac bicky. And, you know, for me it was quite heartbreaking because I've got, you know, kids that age. And also these girls, to see a big white man, you know, we probably look like some of the guys that have, you know, caused them grief in the past. And, you know, for them to actually be friendly to us is quite a brave thing to do. Thankfully, I did some juggling and I played some games and I won them over and I won their trust. But when you think of what these girls have gone through, thank God for ministries like She Rescue and Destiny Rescue that are helping them not just give them a handout but give them a hand up. And I remember too they were making ballet dresses for a Brisbane ballet company, and I thought, wow, isn't it great to see a Brisbane-based business, you know, working with these guys. And you know, the fact that they now get trained, that they get a new start in life, don't they, Anna?
1: Absolutely. And exactly what you just said with the different NGOs that are on the ground there, something that I really grew to value was the fact that there are different NGOs who are all working at different levels of the issue. There's people working from the top down as well as the bottom up and everywhere in between. And every group is needed. Mm. Every person is needed. When I went over there, you kind of go with this concept of thinking, okay, these are the kinds of jobs that I might be doing. But when you're on the ground, there's so much that needs to be done, and every part of that is important. Everything from, you know, maintaining the house and keeping everyone clean and organized and safe, and then, you know, running these programs, skills programs and teaching and learning programs, and then just getting people from A to B and preparing resources and having contact with families outside who are connected to the girls who've been affected. There's just so much involved, and every person involved is an important part of the outcome.

0: listening to History Makers, and today we're speaking with Aussie missionary Anna Rowlandson.
1: Such a great ministry, and I remember when you came back and seeing your presentation and looking at the photos and thinking, oh, I think every Aussie needs to go to spend some time in Cambodia. And, they're our neighbours. They're just up north, and, we should all be reaching out to that nation. I remember going through the horrible museum there after the Pol Pot regime and seeing the photos of what that nation's been through. Absolutely horrific, but praise God that there are great missions over there that are reaching out. Now, the other thing I want to ask you about, Anna, you're also very involved in working with asylum seekers and refugees, not only in your employment, but also on some of your spare time. You visit one of the local detention centres, spending time with people from nations like Iran and Somalia and Burma, Myanmar. And I know that you've got a heart to minister to these dear ones that have been affected so much and, living a horrible life in detention. Tell us, what's that ministry been like for you since you've been in there visiting them recently?
2: Yeah, so as you mentioned, I am employed. I work with Access Community Services, and I help to coordinate life skills programs for people who are in community, who've come as refugees or are in community as asylum seekers. And I also visit people, and in the last few months have had the privilege to go in with a group and run some chapel services for people who are in detention. And it is a challenging environment, to be honest. It's a place where it's very difficult because I'm a bit of a fixer type personality, and going in there I can't give a simple answer or a simple fix it kind of strategy, but I guess something that I've realized over the time is they really do value people just acknowledging, coming alongside, bringing encouragement, and I guess just consistently turning up and showing them value by just even spending time and playing games and coming along just to have a conversation and just see how they're travelling. Because I think for us who live in community and have never been in that situation, it's really hard to comprehend what it would be like to be in this compound. For a lot of people have been there for close to 2 years, and I think it's really hard for us to comprehend how that would affect us emotionally and even spiritually as well as physically. And I think it's been really great to be able to encourage them. And I have been challenged because at times I've gone in and, felt tired or exhausted at the end of a day and thought, oh, I'll just go and visit for a little while, but ended up having fun and leaving feeling more energized than when I went in, which is just amazing considering, the challenging places that these people are in right now.
1: Well, you've got an amazing heart to minister to people in your own backyard and across the nations, and it's just exciting to see what God's been doing in your life, and I'm excited to see what he's going to do next in your life. Anna Rowlandson, I reckon you're History Maker. Thanks for joining us.
2: Thanks, Matt. It's been great to chat.
0: Thanks for joining us on History Makers. 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

0: There can be no successful voyage through the storms of life without Christ at the helm of our lives.
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0: He is always near in every crisis, ready to rescue us if we want to be rescued.
1: 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That's what happened to Kate Gouge's family. Seven of them almost died when their boat sank in the ocean 21 miles offshore.
2: The phone rang, and it was the Coast Guard. They had found them, all seven of them, and they were okay.
1: Kay knows that God saved her family from tragedy.
2: And I think how close I came to losing both my sons, three of my five grandsons, a son-in-law, and my husband. It brings up those feelings inside of how grateful and thankful I am for what God did.
1: Learn more about how God can rescue you. 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

0: Hey guys, this is Zach from Bon Ray. Our song, Turn My Eyes, is about where we can find our hope when we're going through tough times. You know, it's so easy to allow worry and fear to overwhelm and paralyze us when we're facing difficult situations. But we can find peace and courage when we look to Jesus. He is the only real answer to ours and the world's problems. We wanted to write this song to remind us to take our eyes off of our circumstances and turn to Jesus.
1: Every day I wake up and I meet the same old fight. Between a world of chaos and that quiet voice inside.

0: Sports. Here's Shout It Out with Rosanna Palmer.
1: When we surrender our life to Jesus, some things in our life change instantly, but we also enter into a process which is a journey to wholeness. In the book of Ezekiel, we see how he spoke to the valley of dry bones and they came back to life. It says there was a noise and suddenly a rattling and the bones came together. As we enter this restorative procedure, it's important to go through the entire process. If we ran off when our bones came together, we would be a scary sight. Secondly, we would soon fall apart as we would not yet be complete. The bones are simply the first part of a long restorative process. It is important not to run midway through the healing journey. Ezekiel 37 says the sinews and the flesh came upon them and the skin covered them over. After the bones came together, sinews and flesh came upon them. When you get some muscle that you can flex, you may want to escape the arduous process. But this is also premature, as without skin, you would look weird and be very touchy and easily hurt if someone poked you. You are still vulnerable. When God restores, He does a complete work. We must accept the need to endure the whole process. I want to encourage you today to stay close to God and allow Him to bring you to total wholeness and be patient with yourself in that process. This is Rosanna Palmer.
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1: It's no longer just a story when I read it, 'cause I've seen it for myself and I believe it.
2: Acknowledging the loss of a child during pregnancy or as an infant is important for healing and processing grief. I want to invite you to a reflective evening if you have experienced the loss of a little one in pregnancy or after birth. This act of remembrance can be for you or someone you know. If you have been affected by such a loss, you are warmly welcome. We will meet at St. Clement's Church, Huntley, on Wednesday the 14th of October, commencing at 7:30 p.m. You will find like-minded and compassionate people and a space to reflect. For those who wish to do so, there will be a quiet time to light a candle of remembrance. We will continue with prayer and an opportunity for supper and conversation for those who want to stay. For more information, please call me, Hannah Gregory, on 0481 02 09 39.
3: Homelessness, just so people understand, I didn't know this myself until I was at a Salvation Army place trying to find accommodation. And they said to me, how long have you been homeless? And I said, I'm not homeless. And they said, well, you don't have anywhere permanent stay. You don't have permanent tenancy anywhere. And I said, no, but I'm not homeless. So I didn't even realise I was homeless.
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5: Carol Emanuel has a heart for helping people who are homeless because there was a time in her life when she found herself without a home. We'll find out what led to this 2.5 year period in her life and how she's helping people now. Carol Emanuel, welcome to the program.
3: Thank you. Thank you. Nice to be here.
5: Also joining us today is the person who introduced Carol to me, Lynn Manhattan. Welcome to the program.
6: Thanks, Eric. Really glad to be here. I met Carol last week and I only had a brief time with her, but I sense that there was a really, really interesting story here.
5: And you sent me a text, and I should say that I was just finishing off editing the interview that I did with the founders of Stable One Ministry, Jenny Willits and Trevor Ingemels, about helping people who are homeless. And I found out that there is a connection here. So when you sent that text, I said, yes, let's find out what it was actually like. Somebody going through being homeless, what that experience must have been like. And let me just start off. I'll just be frank with you, Carol. When I think of homeless people, you know, there are certain stereotypes and things that come to your mind. You don't fit any of them. I'm just being blunt with you here.
3: No, I guess I don't. Very little is known about homelessness with women, baby boomer women, me being a baby boomer woman. But that's what's happened to me, and I just learned that I wasn't the only one, that there was huge amounts of baby boomer women out there suffering homelessness in different situations and being forced into unsuitable accommodation.
5: Okay, yeah. So I'm very curious to know what events did occur that led to you being without a home, but first let's back up and find out what is your background.
3: Well, if I go right back, my background is that I'm a 10-pound pom. I came out to Australia
5: Please
3: when I was
5: explain what that is.
3: A 10-pound pom. Well, the pom word isn't very, complimentary, so I've forgotten what that means.
5: But it's a slang term for somebody from England?
3: Yeah, for someone from England or from the UK, if you like, that the government paid for, then we can come to Australia for 10 pounds with the whole family. And it was a way of populating Australia, and I will let you know that we have done our best. We're about 75 now. There was just my mother, father, and four siblings, and so we came to Australia.
5: So they got their money's worth, you're saying?
3: Australia's got their money's worth, yeah. Do the best we can, we say, yeah.
5: Okay.
3: So that's how it started. I went to live in Cabramatta Hostel in Sydney, and lived there for 4.5 years. And I've only met one other family that was there, was in a hostel longer than us, and they were there 6 years, and they were friends of ours in the same hostel. So we grew up there, and I first came in contact. I've always had a heart for poverty and injustice, so suffering. And it started at the age of 6 when I came to Australia, actually, because while we were in the migrant hostel in Cabramatta, there was another hostel in the distance behind us that we could see. And that was what we used to call as kids the Aussie hostel. And that hostel was very run down and wooden and rickety, and the children were quite, let's say, snotty nosed. And I just became aware that there were people worse off than us, not mm-hmm. that I saw us as being bad off, but I just became aware of it then. And so that's where my life started with poverty and injustice, mm-hmm. if you like. And at the same time in the hostel, there was this family, Mr. and Mrs. Pinch. They didn't live there, but they used to come and teach Sunday school to the children. My parents weren't Christians, but they allowed us to go to Sunday school, my sister and

0: that? Well,
1: my father always worked in the baking industry, so he worked for Sonnycrest Bakeries for years. So we moved around a fair bit, and in my life, later on in life, once we left the hostel, the abuse started happening with my mother, and I don't mean my father, I mean my mum was abusive to us, physically abusive and other ways, and that was really, really, really difficult time. And I think, you know, looking back now, I can feel for Mum without any family here in Australia. She just had another child. She went from a hostel where she didn't cook. We didn't have a kitchen. We had shared toilet facilities, shower facilities. She didn't really have a home much of her own, so it must have been very difficult for her. And, yeah, so she didn't cope with us as teenagers either and that sort of thing, so we had lots of abuse in the family. So I kept on running away from home from the age of 15 till I was about, for a year and a half, kept on running away from home because I didn't want to go back home because I was going to get hurt. And I went to live with an uncle and aunt I was living in Canberra at that time, came down from Canberra, came to an uncle and aunt. They took me in. And a neighbour of theirs who they were friends with were from the Reformed Church in Box Hill. And they took me, that family took me to the youth group, and then I got involved with the Reformed Church and I became a Christian when I was 17 in Oasis Youth Camp in Mount Evelyn.
2: Oh, wow.
0: So that's
3: set up quite a foundation of faith early on in life for you, hasn't it?
1: Oh, definitely, definitely. And I always knew that God loved me, and so he's always been there. It was just constant. I don't know how to say it. It was just like a constant companion, I guess, you know, just part of me, really.
3: And you were going to need that in the years ahead with what happened to you, weren't you?
1: Oh, definitely. Yes, definitely. And I used to have this picture in my head whenever I've gone through bad times, and I still do, and I just picture myself with Jesus having his arms around me and with my head is just leaning on his shoulder, you know, and just, you know, his arms are around me. I'm just being comforted. They were in the really bad times. I go to that visual. I'm a very visual person, and that really helps me a lot.
3: And as life unfolded for you and circumstances got really difficult, I'm sure that would have been challenged. Do you want to tell us about what happened then?
1: Yeah, I got married when I was really young, and my marriage broke up due to dishonesty in the marriage. And, there was an incident where that was fraud was involved, and, and I couldn't maintain my own integrity within the relationship, and that really bothered me because I like to be, you know, I'm an honest person. I see myself as a very honest person. So, so I left that relationship and I remarried about 5 years later. And the person I married, I didn't realise, but was an alcoholic. And it's because of, it's not so much the alcohol that is the issue, believe it or not. Like people think, it's the behaviours that come from it.
3: Of course.
1: And the behaviours create a lot of instability in me, and it involved my mental health. And because of the mental health issues, I just had to leave the relationship. It's not what I want to do. I have a lot of compassion for him because alcoholism is a progressive disease, and that's still a great source of sadness for me. I love him very much, but not in the way that I used to love him. It's just that it's more a compassion that God's given me for him. The same with my first husband too. It's just a compassion I have for them both, yeah.
3: So how did that lead to you becoming homeless?
1: Well, I had to choose to live in the craziness and the unpredictability of it all, because he was very much unpredictable, like my mother was too in the abuse. He wasn't violent or anything like that, but the unpredictability of things that were happening made you walk on eggshells a lot and tiptoeing around and just waiting for something to crash, basically, you know, in a metaphoric sense. Mm-hmm. And, so I knew that given that I already lost my home and business in the first marriage due to the fraud, so I started again the second time round, you know, with my husband, the second marriage. So it was hard for me to make a decision to actually leave, you know, and go back to where I was again, where I'm starting all over again. And this time I didn't have children. That was the blessing. This time I didn't have children to think about because all my children were married by the time I got married the second time. And, yeah, that's how I became homeless. So I left with just what I could fit in my car, basically.

0: And it's still all I have is what can fit in my car. I think I've probably got a little bit more now.
1: And how many years later is that?
0: 4 years.
1: Okay.
0: 4 years. So I share a house now with two Christian women who are lovely. And still everything I own fits in my bedroom, except for my bicycle and my bike rack and some gardening tools. And I'm happy.
1: But when we think of homeless people, I think of the images of people I've seen in the streets of Melbourne with cardboard boxes and their few possessions living on the street. Now, you're talking about a different kind of homelessness. What was that like for you?
0: Yeah, well, we talk about I could never find cardboard boxes that were strong enough. No, I wasn't like that at all. Because I'm a baby boomer woman, and the stats out there say it too, that we have more social connections and people don't like to see us out on the street. So we're more likely to find someone that will support us even in a short-term basis. So I never couch surfed either, but I bedroom surfed.
1: What's the difference?
0: The difference is I got a bedroom and a bed.
1: Okay.
0: And, so...
2: Just people you knew?
0: People, family, friends of family, that sort of thing, but different reasons, you know, like my sister took me in at first, but, you know, there were situations with her and her husband and I couldn't stay there on a permanent basis, so I had to move on. I moved on with a friend of hers and... that was working out, but then she was renting and they sold that unit, so I was only ended up being there like not even 3 months. And then I can't remember, quite honestly, I moved to a lot of places, you know, on temporary basis, back and forth for the 2.5 years. And homelessness, just so people understand, I didn't know this myself until I was at a Salvation Army place trying to find accommodation. And they said to me, how long have you been homeless? And I said, I'm not homeless. And they said, well, you don't have anywhere permanent to stay. You don't have permanent tenancy anywhere. And I said, no, but I'm not homeless. So I didn't even realise I was homeless.
1: How confronting that must have been for you.
0: It was, because I'm thinking, how did I get here?
2: Our guest today is Carol Emanuel, who went through a 2.5 year period without having a permanent place to call home. We'll find out more about the impact this had on her life when we return right here on Real Faith.
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2: Welcome back. I'm Eric Scadabo, and today Lynn Menhennett and myself are chatting with Carol Emanuel from the east side of Melbourne. She went through a 2.5 year period without a permanent place to call home. I'm just trying to understand. So you were living with your second husband, who was an alcoholic.
0: Yep.
2: And you decided to leave because it was unsafe?
0: It was not safe, but when you've gone through abuse like I had with my mother in the household, you're on tenterhooks all the time, unpredictability, and mentally it does a lot to you. Mm-hmm. You know, it does a lot of damage. And it was doing the same thing in this relationship. It was like I was revisiting my childhood in a way. And not that he ever hurt me or even threatened to hurt me, he didn't. It was the unpredictability of behavior.
2: So you knew you needed to be physically someplace else.
0: I need to be mentally somewhere else and physically followed. Yes. And emotionally just had to get out of it because I was going to die. Mm. I felt like I was going to die, and it's dying a death inside. And people would relate to that.
2: Yeah. But deciding to leave when you didn't have a firm place to go to,
0: yep.
2: I mean, you must really have been hurting.
0: Yes.
1: And desperate.
0: And desperate.
1: Yeah.
0: And the thing was, I'd already, because I already had a marriage breakdown before, and God looked after me all through that, and my children as well, I guess I just knew that he would look after me still. And I still believe that, because he's never left me. He's always been beside me, and he's attached to me, is the way I see it. So I guess I just knew that it'd be okay. I knew what I was going to be in for. I didn't realize I was going to be that homeless.
6: 2.5 years.
0: Yeah, I didn't realize that. But I had faith, I guess. I just had faith. I just knew he would look after me.
6: Now, I wanted to ask you, when you were bedroom surfing, as you said, what was it like? I mean, psychologically, how did that impact your life?
0: Well, there was no sense of permanency. And you were always aware that other people sort of wanted to help you, but they wanted you gone as well. Mm. And not because of you personally, but because they wanted their lives or for whatever reason, you know, things happen to other people.
6: Because they were looking at it as a temporary situation.
0: That's right. So there was no permanency. You know, that was from the housing type side of it. But the other thing it did was that I was just felt so unstable. I always it was involved in my church life, my Christian life. Yeah. Like I was going to church, you know, I went to one church for 8 years, another one for 10 years. Every time I moved, I would change church. But I was always very stable in my Christian life. But all of a sudden I was going from here to there and not knowing what church to go to, trying to try different churches. You know, what it's like, churches are very different. You know, I've always gone to the nearest church to where I've lived, that, you know, I didn't even know the churches where I were because I was out of the area. Because I've always been, since I was 15, I've been in the eastern or outer eastern suburbs, Box Hill to the Upper Yarra area, in the Dandenong. So it was just hard. It was just really hard.
6: I'm just thinking, I guess we just kind of take that for granted. You have a church life.
0: Yep.
6: Most of us consistently go to the same church.
0: Yep.
6: You're involved in a Bible study. There's a community. If somebody's sick, people bring you meals and things.
0: Yep. Pray for each other.
6: And pray for each other. Yep. All that support network.
0: Yep.
6: But because you're moving around, you didn't know which church you could get to the next weekend.
0: No, and I was always aware that I didn't have my family, church family praying for me, you know, my immediate church family praying for me. Because it's knowing that someone is, see, to me, I love church, but I love my fellowship group. Because my fellowship group is like a pastoral care group, a Bible study group, whatever you want to call it. But I didn't have that. So I had it a little bit, but not much in that time. And I found that really, really, really, that was probably the hardest thing. Because just like I said, where Jesus was part of me and he's here right beside me, it was like on the other side, if you like, I had the church, but the church as a whole, you know, and I just felt I lost that, yeah.
1: Carol, did you sense any kind of social stigma against you for being in that position?
0: Yes, definitely. Not so much, I would say, not so much social stigma, rather than that people just didn't understand. Even if I told my story, very few people connected with what I was saying. Very few people. And I'm quite upfront with it too.
1: Right.
0: But and I think it's partly because of, like you were saying, Eric, in the beginning, you know, what is homelessness, you know, to you? It's somebody who's living in a cardboard box. So I had to explain it. And in some ways, and it's not any one thing that makes you homeless either. It's a whole myriad of things from your past and not necessarily something to do with you. It's just the way society is set up. You know, I was a woman that worked in my husband's business for 23 years. I didn't get paid for that. I'm not complaining. I didn't. We did that to support our spouses, you know.
1: Yep.
0: I was a at-home mum. I worked part-time in between that sort of thing. There wasn't equal wages when I was growing up. I didn't have the education. You know, it's a whole heap of different things. I had, you know, 4 children to think of, you know, and, yeah, it's just a whole heap of things that add up.
1: You've really broadened my understanding, Carol, of what homelessness, I'm sure you'd agree, Eric. Yeah. And I can't imagine having everything I own fit into my car. I mean, my house is an average house, but it's got so much stuff. And it defines you to some extent. And you've got somewhere to go home at the end of the day and know that this is my little haven. This is my retreat from the world. I can't imagine what it must have been like for you. And I've noticed you've used the word stability quite a bit throughout this conversation. And that's the one thing you were craving in your marriage and didn't find it. And then to escape from an unstable sort of situation, find yourself in an even more one, unstable one. So the strength of your life has obviously been the stability you've found in the relationship you've had with God.
0: I guess I haven't really thought about it like that, you know, but it's true. That is the one thing that has been stable.
6: Now, we're quickly running out of time, but how did the 2.5 year period of homelessness come to an end?
0: It came to an end when I was in a situation where I was absolutely desperate for accommodation. I actually got, I had to leave suddenly one of the places because it was an unsafe situation. And I met a lady through Al-Anon. I'm a member of Al-Anon, which is Friends and Family of Alcoholics. And I met a lady there who was living in a place in Lilydale on Mangan's Road.
1: Yep.
0: And I went there and they talked to me and I just said, I needed somewhere to stay. And they said, when? And I said, now. And they took me in. So I was there for just probably about 16 months, 18 months. And the thing about that place is that it was being sold. And so the tenancy was only 3 months by 3 months by 3 months. So, again, it still wasn't stable. But it gave me somewhere to go in the immediate sense. They took me in, which I was very thankful for, met a lot of Christian folk. And it also gave me a garden again because I'm a gardener. And I really, really miss my garden.
6: Which is something that you just take for granted, that if you own a home.
0: Yeah. And that's why my gardening equipment came with me in my car because that was important. But when I was there, they got 5 or 8 acres and I did all the gardens there. I did all the mowing and the gardens and they would look really great. And it has since sold now, just recently. And then I saw an ad on Gumtree, would you believe, for the two women who were looking for someone to share a house with in Moorabbin. And that's how I got permanent tenancy and no longer homeless. And that was since last year, May.
6: Fantastic. And some of the work you're doing, the volunteer work you're doing, is helping out people who are homeless.
0: Oh, yeah, yeah. This was that was through the winter months, Stable One. I did a lot of research around homelessness, like housing for baby boomer women. Yeah, so anyway, it led to the project I did.
1: Isn't it wonderful the way God redeems those awful circumstances in people's lives and then actually uses it to bless other people? Because you strike me as a woman who's got so much compassion and understanding, and I would imagine that anyone that comes into contact with you that you're trying to help, they would be treated with a great deal of dignity and empathy through what you've been through.
0: Yeah, well, what's that soul saying? But for the grace of God.
1: Exactly. We could all say that.
0: Yeah, and you don't know, and you can be just one incident away, because when something happens to you in your life, there's never ever one thing that causes it. There's a whole myriad of things, and lots of steps along the way to create the issue, and that could be any of us. So you could have the perfect family with the perfect children, the perfect parents and all that, and there might be an illness in the family that brings the family down. It's just...
6: A physical illness, mental illness.
0: It could be anything.
6: A job.
0: Things out of your control. One thing I learned, and I learned that from when we lost our home and business years ago with my first marriage, that you think you're in control. Well, I've got news for you. Mm-hmm. You are not in control. We think we are, but we're not. And I still know that I am not. And it can be no fault of your own, nothing to do with you at all, but it's just circumstance that has happened and it's just happened in your life, that's all. And, so no one's actually chosen you to go through that suffering or incident or whatever happened. It just happens and that is just part of life and it's accepting. And that's why I guess I've never really asked, why me?
6: And then finally, how can we pray for you today?
0: How can we pray? I guess I'm just so thankful for my life. I'm just so thankful to God.
1: You really inspired us today, Carol. Thanks for sharing your story.
6: Our guest today has been Carol Emanuel, sharing her story, her 2.5 year period of being without a home. Also with us today, the person who introduced me to Carol Emanuel, Lynn Minhenna. Thanks for being my co-host today.
1: It was a pleasure. It was a privilege to hear your story, Carol.
0: It was great to be here.
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8: 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Mm-hmm. It wasn't like turning on some Christian radio where you think, oh, gosh. It's very contemporary and easy to listen to. I enjoyed the parenting spot, I think it's called, or something like that. That was really interesting because to get a Christian perspective on raising kids is, you know, a great thing too, which you can't find anywhere.

0: G'day, it's Hank, and this is Aussie Grown across the nation.
1: Yes, it is.
0: This week, Lily and Greg McInnes. 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

You know, as I travel around the world, I get to meet some extraordinary people and do amazing things for the kingdom. And you also meet some folks who just can't seem to just get to the other side. It's always seems to be a battle and can't seem to find their way or win that victory. And life just gets hard and marriages get tough. And you get so discouraged that you just don't think there's any way out. But I beg to differ. Because my God always rescues every time. And I know it's hard because it gets real hard sometimes. Because you just feel like you're in the desert going, God, where are you? Where are you? I mean, I know you're there, but I don't see you. I don't feel you. I can't touch you. Where are you? And if you're one of those people tonight, I have a song for you. Because you know what? Help is on the way. So be encouraged, even through the tough times in the desert. Whether you realize it or not, God's using it for the good. So this song's for you. It just goes like this.

0: Wisdom with Ruth Webb.
1: Psalm 23 verse 2 says, He makes me to lie down in green pastures. He leads me beside the still waters. If we follow the Good Shepherd, He will lead us away from harm into a place of quiet rest. Revelation 22, the river of God is full of life and flows from His throne. It not only heals individuals, but also nations. The Good Shepherd provides a place of rest. It's where stress and heartaches are washed away. He refreshes the weary and exhausted and gives peace. His river of rest and quiet is surrounded by His extravagant, lavish love. Yet we need to respond to His leading. Will we follow the Good Shepherd to sit quietly in His refuge of love? Will we be still and know He is the Good Shepherd, the guardian of our soul?
0: Wisdom with Ruth Webb, pastor of the Tabernacle of David. 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
1: There's something powerful that happens when God's people come together in unity and in praise. 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Revival Worship 2026 on the 24th of October. One faith, one city, united in Christ.

Hey everybody, Phil here, and I've got a brand new song called House of the Lord. I think this is another song for a specific season. You know, for the last 20 years I've been leading worship. I've never taken for granted what I get to do in leading people in worship, but I've always taken for granted being able to gather together. And now that that was taken away for a little bit, I will never take that for granted again. And as we're coming back into rooms, I'm leading the song House of the Lord in my church, and this song is just doing something special in these rooms, lighting people's hearts up, so full of joy and thankfulness, reminding our hearts who we are in Jesus. I just find when I sing thankfulness into the fear, when I sing thankfulness into the darkness, I'm reminded who Jesus is, and it fills my heart with joy, because joy is connected not to my circumstance, but to who I am in Jesus. So I hope this song does that for every listener that hears it. We

0: a personal computer that you don't have to plug in. Find out more about yours next on today's Creation Moment. And now, here's our Creation Moments host, Ian Taylor.
1: Whether you know it or not, you are the proud owner of the most complex arrangement of matter in the universe. I'm speaking of your brain. Even though it only weighs 3 pounds, the brain's structure is so complex that it defies all explanation except to admit that a higher intelligence created it. The average brain has 10 billion neurons and multiple billions of connections. It has been estimated that the brain is able to hold 1 million times more information than anyone could possibly learn in a lifetime. Well, if true, this suggests that man was smarter in the past or meant to live much longer. Thanks to the brain, you can listen to someone talk and begin to put your reply together for him, while your brain is also directing a number of other projects, like your heartbeat, breathing, and blood chemistry, without your conscious attention. Your brain, through its extended sensory system, allows your finger to feel a vibration of less than 8/1,000th of an inch, or see 10 million different colours. The brain is so marvellously complex that even scientists who deny the soul and believe that the material stuff is all that exists have admitted that the brain leads them to wonder if there is not more to reality. Some are now even willing to talk about a spiritual reality.
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0: Growing into Healing and Wholeness is on Tuesdays at 7 p.m. and repeated on Sundays at 11 a.m. With warmth and compassion, Reverend Roger Rich explores many facets of well-being from a biblical and practical perspective. 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
1: 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Flashback.

0: Life isn't always easy, and Bible teacher Lisa Harper has journeyed through many highs and lows as a single mom to her adopted daughter. But through it all, she's learned there's someone you can always rely on.
1: The sweetest thing about God's will is, you know, it's one step at a time. Just lean into His affection. His grace will sustain you, and His providence never takes us to a place where His grace doesn't sustain us.
0: That, says Billy Graham, is why it's so important to trust Jesus Christ.
2: Life may be tough at times, but our reward is Christ is with us. These promises are only for those who have come in repentance of sin and received Him as Savior. Do you have Him? Is He your very own Savior? He can be today.
0: You can make Jesus Christ your very own Savior today by going to findpeacewithgod.net. When you're there, click on Begin a Relationship with Jesus Christ. That's at findpeacewithgod.net. We're the Billy Graham Evangelistic Association.

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6: Coming up, Pastor Levi Lusco shares how he found joy and faith in the middle of life's chaos, even through panic, doubt and exhaustion. 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
7: Everybody talks about, I'm spiraling down, going down, going down.
8: Because that's what it feels like.
7: Yeah, it does feel that way. But if we're spiraling, the truth is we're blessed. Because it's in those difficult times we're more capable of leaning into God, of Him being near to us. None of us learn and grow from our good days. We learn and grow from the hard times. And that's why James says, rejoice when you fall into various trials. Now, I don't ever get into a trial and think, yay. But in those moments we should, because we're about to experience God in a way that we can't in the sunshine.
9: That's Levi Lusco joining us again today on Focus on the Family with Jim Daly. He'll offer hope for you in the midst of life's struggles. Thanks for being here. I'm John Fuller.
8: You know, John, that's a big promise you just made. He'll offer hope for you in life's struggles. And I think last time listening to Levi, it's exactly right. He is so good at kind of reducing life to what's essential, what's core. What are you really here to learn? And if you missed the program last time, get it at the website, get the app, because it was really insightful and pithy. I mean, that's it. He just gives it to you so in such bite-sized forms, which I need and I love. So today I'm looking forward to continuing that conversation. Last time it was about spiraling down, but really see it as an opportunity to spiral up. And the Lord is with you wherever you're at the bottom, at the top. And the reminder that we learn so much when we're in the valley. Yeah. It's hard for us as Christians to embrace that because we want to live at the top. That's part flesh and part joy. But God teaches us so much more in the valley.
9: And Levi Lusco is the co-founder and lead pastor of Fresh Life Church. They've got locations in Montana, Wyoming, Oregon, and Utah. Levi and Jenny, his wife, are popular speakers. They have five children. And among the books he's written is one that we're talking about today. It's called Blessed Are the Spiraling.
8: Levi, welcome back.
7: Thank you, gentlemen.
8: It's so good to have you. Let's start off today for those that didn't hear last time, and hopefully, again, they'll go back and catch that. But you hit this midlife crisis at 38. That wasn't that long ago. And, you know, some people, like I said, I don't feel like I've hit that moment yet, but all of us will hit something that will drive us in that direction. Describe that for those who didn't hear it last time and just how you reacted to it.
7: Yeah, at 38, which was almost 5 years ago now, I began to have panic attacks at night. I also was struggling with apathy, which had never really been something in my life. I've always had forward vision, and here's the next 10 things. And
8: I would say the word go-getter fits you pretty well.
7: But I, in that period, hit this slump of I didn't have the same motivation. I didn't know if I was going to continue on in the role I was in at my church. And thankfully, with a lot of help and a lot of care, I look back on that as a really great time of development. Painful, but wonderful. And I just laugh because we don't know what we need. We know what we want, and what we want is usually not going to help us. they did a study where they asked people who won the lottery, or is your life better on the back end of this? And almost without question, most people who go through the lottery, it does not help their life and happiness and marriages and,
10: think of that.
7: And choices. But most people who survive cancer come on the back end and saying, I have greater joy. I have a greater appreciation of life. And so it's like, would you rather have cancer or would you rather win the lottery?
10: Wow.
7: Definitely something to think about, because we don't know what we actually will emerge from a better version of us.
10: You know, let me ask this tough question. Theologically, you are a pastor. It seems like some in the Christian community want to construct this sense that when you're being blessed, when all things are going well, you're actually at the top of the heap. You're in your upward spiral. And I guess that's a fair feeling when things are going easy. You feel like the Lord's got your back and things are going well and the job is going well and the family's doing well. But what you're saying is, no, that may be a false sense of footing.
7: My pastor growing up had a plaque on his desk that said, God, please never prosper me above my ability to maintain my love for you. And I think perhaps it's easy when so much, when goods increase, our heart can set on the goods, you know, it can become an idol. And I think sometimes in the difficulties, if we turn into God and not run from him, we can actually grow. Now, I'm not saying we should seek out, there should be masochism. Hopefully, like Paul, we can say, I can learn to either have abundance or not have. I can do all things through Christ who gives me strength. And the way we get safe to be blessed is we keep just our eyes on Jesus.
10: What would you say were the two or three things that you learned out of your midlife career? Crisis.
7: Yeah, among them would be a light touch, to keep my identity just on Jesus, and then to connect the dots and to deal with and treat previously undiagnosed trauma in my life that was shaping me. I think as long as things are undiagnosed properly, they'll go mistreated. You know, we'll numb them, we'll, you know, just sort of run from them, or we'll pretend like they're not there and shove it down, and then it's a big explosion down the road.
10: Is there a line you don't want to cross with that, where you're, you know, you want a healthy sense of truth? You know, and we learn so much in our family of origin as children, you know, especially if we had dysfunctional parents that left their mark on us. I'm just thinking of some people that's where they live then. They're peeling that onion way down. And I think my senses, although I could be wrong, it feels like you could be almost captivated by peeling that onion.
7: Sure. I think the journey not being the goal is the point there, right? It's a tool in God's hands that he can use. Biblical counseling in community, I think, is a massive, and I think the church has done historically a pretty bad job of honoring and dignifying that. The church culture I grew up in, counseling was a synonym for, like, you know, worldliness. You know,
10: correct.
7: It was like, oh, that's totally not trusting in God. And the goal would be that we no longer have our trauma as our template, but God's truth is our template. So we don't. The goal isn't towards like, well, my anxiety won't let me, so I'm not doing any of these things. And then that becomes like how we see ourselves, and we almost can be left in a perpetual victim mentality, like you said. But as an end, not as an end unto itself, but as a tool to get us to Christ-likeness.
10: Yeah, that is really good. I so appreciate that. This is funny, because a hero of yours, Martin Smith, who's a British rock band guy, I think you really liked him, and you would listen, and you had a chance to meet with him. But what was that like for you to meet this guy, and why did you connect

0: of what we all fear. If I am out of sight, I'll be out of mind. I'm going to be irrelevant if I'm long on the tooth. But he has more wisdom to share, not less, because he prioritized the right things. And so I think it gave me a great comfort with the idea of, you know, for a lot of us, I think especially with the energy of youth and social media has just poured gas on the fire, that we feel like we need to maintain this illusion of hustling towards a platform and on our grind to be successful and influential and be known. And the idea is, in God's hands, being hidden, being buried, is how a seed gets to be grown. And so just following God, what he wants you to do, and letting him take care of the rest.
1: Yeah, that's cool. I was thinking, I had a chance to play golf with Alice Cooper. And he's like a 6 handicap. But the more impressive part of Alice Cooper's years ago, you know, he was drinking way too much and he was vomiting blood backstage, and his wife just said to him, hey, this isn't going to make it. And he became a Christian. His dad was a pastor. And then he was thinking about his career and what he needed to do. And he said to a friend who was a pastor, he said, you know, I guess I got to give this up. And the pastor said, I don't think God would have given you that platform just to walk away. Why don't you use your influence to talk to people about the Lord? So he's got a vibrant ministry, and I'm not going to share those details, backstage stuff, but the people that he's reaching for the Lord are names we would all know. And it's awesome to see a believer like that stay in his groove, but be there for light.
0: Yeah, and I think that's the thing. I don't think the application for Martin's story is to do exactly what he did, and we all have to walk away from our jobs. I think it's to learn how he thought. He thought, I want to follow God and be faithful. And even though he said to me, I was afraid of not being seen, not being in the stage anymore, in the center of attention anymore, but those parts of me died. I had to die daily to pick up my cross and follow Jesus. So the goal is for all of us to be willing to follow Jesus, even if it's into obscurity.
1: Yeah. You have a story in your book about being in San Diego. I lived down there for a couple of years and went to Balboa Park every night to play tennis.
0: And you sounds say, like my fascination of heaven. Like
1: that's heaven. And you say to yourself, I never want to leave this place, Lord. Yeah. This is like heaven. And obviously, I left there after a couple of years. But what happened to you in San Diego? How did God reach you?
0: I was on this run on Coronado Island, and I was looking at all these mansions. And back home, it was 20 below zero in Montana. And so as I was on this run looking at these mansions in 77-degree perfection, I thought to myself, man, it would be really difficult to leave this if you had this. And not, I don't just mean to leave to go to work. I mean to leave to go to heaven. You would want to hold on to it. And, of course, you don't just have to live in San Diego to have a tight grip on the things of this world. But I think the lesson is for all of us to realize, like, this is not our home. Being comfortable here and having perfection here, it was never the idea, because the Bible says we were born naked and we're going to leave naked. So we need to learn to have a light touch.
2: Yeah, there were some examples of biblical ownership, if you will, that became stewardship for God. Joseph, who gave his tomb for Jesus' body to be buried. Who else comes to mind in terms of stuff?
0: Well, so many. I mean, Joanna, the wife of Cusa, the steward of Herod, she supported Jesus with her means. Means that she pulled from Herod's paychecks, which is pretty cool, because Herod killed Jesus' cousin, John the Baptist, and was cruel to Jesus as well. And so what sort of Holy Ghost sabotage is it that she was taking that money and funneling it towards Jesus' ministry? But similarly, as you mentioned, Joseph of Arimathea and Nicodemus, they financially supported Jesus' embalmment and burial. You also have examples like the couple that would build a house extension on for Elisha the prophet to stay in when he was passing through. And there's so many others who, biblically speaking, have had a lot, have had San Diego mansion type money, but have not let it get into their heart. Money in your hand's not the problem. Money in your heart is.
2: Yeah, and I would guess, and I know where you're going to go with this, I think, that a lack of money doesn't mean I shouldn't be generous.
0: Very good. I think we all think that idolatry and greed is only something that happens to wealthy people.
2: Somebody else.
0: But the Bible says that the love of money is a root of all kinds of evil, and you don't have to have money to love money. And the way for all of us to not let money become idolatry is generosity. It stabs a heart through greed that's trying to strangle you.
1: Yeah, I think of Priscilla. So she had this license from the Roman Empire to sell purple garments, which
0: Lydia.
1: Was it Lydia?
0: Lydia,
1: Priscilla?
0: The seller of purple from Thyatira.
1: Okay, so, I mean, there's another example of taking Roman
0: Absolutely. She's Roman a wealthy money. Woman. She had multiple homes. She had a place in Philippi, but obviously from Thyatira also. Purple was basically the richest. It was like Versace of its day.
1: Yeah. And they regulated it.
0: She used that money to funnel the Apostle Paul and supported, let the whole church in Philippi get started in her house.
1: Go, Lydia.
0: Go, Lydia, go.
1: So when I get on a flight,

0: I can have a routine of putting my Bose headset on and listening to the Word, you know, or music or whatever it might be. Your wife was flying somewhere and had a different experience. What happened with her?
1: She was on a flight out of Minneapolis, and at one point she opened up the little window shade and saw the full northern lights going off in
0: the sky.
1: That'd
0: be a great, great
1: thing. And she was like, oh my gosh. And she couldn't believe that the captain never warned everybody, like, hey, we're flying over the northern lights. And so then she got up and walked down the plane, and not one person had their window shade open. Everyone was just glued to a 6-inch screen when they could have been looking at something people fly to Europe to see. And it was just this idea of, let's not live a small life. Let's not live a life, you know, just based on the things of this world, when God offers us a panorama of his glory at all times.
0: It's so good. You know, Pep Jackson is a mutual friend. He passed away not long ago, but he poured into so many people's hearts. Yeah. He worked here at Focus, worked at Young Life, worked for Rick Warren, and he was an outdoorsman, and just, he was the guy that you wanted to hang out with. Mm-hmm. What did he teach you?
1: Peb was my Yoda. He was one of them. I had two Yodas that in my journey that I talk about, my spiraling I talk about in the book, I reached out to two older men and just asked him to speak into it. And he was so gracious to encourage me. And one of the things he taught me was the nature fix. You know, I've always been going after it, which is computer and speaking and airplanes. And he's like, Levi, you need to get out and catch fish. You need to get out and hike. You need to get out in nature. Nature fixes things inside of us. Man's first job was to take care of a garden. Mm-hmm. And so there's something you reconnect with God in a unique way in wild places. And I got to talk with Peb right before he went to be with Jesus, and he was really a sage to me. And he gave me a vision for the third and final season of life, because he lived and died so well with all three seasons, both the warrior season, the elder father season, but then also the sage season.
0: Yeah. You know, this may be that place to unpack that once again from yesterday, those three phases of life. I always think of my life in quarters, probably because I played football.
1: Sure.
0: First quarter, second quarter, you had 20 years each, and pretty much
1: we're
0: that's
1: going
0: it.
1: Hockey here.
0: Okay,
1: yeah.
0: Okay. You're going hockey with three periods.
1: Yeah. Well,
0: but speak to that, and let's question some of the outcomes.
1: So this theologian said, I wouldn't say I agree with it in every regard, but we learned to swallow the meat and spit the bones, right? He said, life can be reduced down to three seasons. First season, you build a container. Second season, you have to decide to fill the container. And third, you need to give the container and its contents away.
0: Yeah. And in that context, as a Christian filling the container, what's our mindset? What does that look like in a healthy context?
1: Well, let me use the paradigm of my father. My dad went to be with Jesus while I was actually working on this book, which was a whole nother dimension of spiraling in the middle of all this. The building the container would be you're creating a job, you're whether you're starting a company or a nonprofit, whatever you're doing. And you know what? There's a lot of people who want to scrap all that and just hurry to get to $1 million and retire early. And so they're not building a big container to the glory of God. But to the point of Lydia, she was only able to do all that because she built a big container. So there's nothing wrong with that. And do what God calls you to do. Scale that business for the glory of God. Create wealth. Donate generously to folks in the family, right? Do all that with God in your heart. The second season is where you fill the container. And we all know the caricature of the person who scaled the company but doesn't have a relationship with their kids.
0: Yeah.
1: Who doesn't know their wife or their second or third wife, right? That's a bigger container, but nothing's in it. It's an empty life. You have all the money, all the resources, but no richness. You're really poor if you think about it. But then the third is giving the container and its contents away. So for my father, it was building a media career in radio, Christian radio, for many years, a big container. But then he filled that container with his presence in our life. He showed up at our sports. He was there with me, a present grandfather, but also active in missions all the way to the end of his life. He traveled to Macedonia and was teaching broadcasting to Christian pastors and leaders. And then the third season is giving it away. And I got to hold my father throughout all of his chemotherapy and was with him when he breathed his last and went to be with Jesus. And so my dad, who taught me how to catch a fish and taught me how to read the Bible, was now teaching me how to go and be home with the Lord.
0: Mm. Yeah. You make a comparison or talk about General George Custer. I mean, there's a name from way back, and the mistakes he made. Elaborate on what you observed with his
1: situation.
0: He was
1: successful very early on. You know, he had what's called Custer's luck. He was lucky. He almost got booted out of West Point, barely got his his post as an officer in the Army, but he was very lucky early on. And then he liked how it made him feel, so he kept chasing that. It made him reckless. It made him dangerous. It actually cost him his life in the end and the lives of all of his men because he disobeyed orders and went into his last stand there. And he was clinging to the accolades that came with the fleeting nature of glory. And I think it's so easy to look at this world and what we can, the dopamine, the joy, the rush, the exhilaration of accomplishments, and forget about when we die, we're going to stand before God, right? Death is either leaving home or going home, depending on where your home is. And are we looking for the well-done, good and faithful servant of Jesus at the gates of heaven, or more for the fleeting fantasy of fame here on this planet?
0: That's really good. You know, we have another mutual friend, Lisa Harper. Lisa used to work here years ago and headed up the women's outreach that we had here for quite some time. She is a dynamic person. I mean, I love Lisa Harper, and she's a speaker now, an author, and adoptive mother, actually, single mom.
1: She's filled her container.
0: Filled her container with the right stuff. But Lisa came to pray for you when you were kind of at your low in this midlife crisis. What did she pray for?
1: They say when the student is ready, the teacher will appear. And she was the friend we needed in our lowest moments. And
0: wow.
1: I'm so grateful we were vulnerable with her. She said, "How are you guys doing?" And we could have said, "Oh, we're doing great." But we said, "Lisa, we're having a real hard time." And we opened up about what we were going through. My wife was spiraling through some of her own hormonal stuff. You know, there's midlife for women is different than midlife for men. And we both were going through it. But we told her honestly what was happening. And she prayed for us while we cried. And it was such a demonstration of the kindness of God. And I'm so grateful we were vulnerable.
0: Yeah. And she prayed for the trees, that they represented the angels around your home.
1: Yeah, God gave
0: you.
1: Her two visual pictures that stick with us to this day. One is that every time we hear the trees rustling, we would remember that they're a representative of angels standing guard over our home. And then she said, "I pray that your son's laughter will be a flood of God's joy, washing your hearts from any residue remaining from the grief of losing your daughter."
0: Yeah, wow. Those are powerful statements.
1: Yeah.
0: God tucked a beautiful Easter egg in nature when it comes to, I think it's the, is it the Fibonacci?
1: The Fibonacci.
0: Fibonacci sequence.
1: Yeah.
0: Describe what that is.
1: It's the mathematical representation for a spiral. And it's tucked within all of nature, a whirlpool galaxy, the shell of a snail, or the ram's horn, the shofar.
0: Yeah.
1: So there's order and design. It's the blueprint of God inside the spiral you find everywhere. And I just think that's a reminder to those of us who feel like we're spiraling. You're hearing this today, and I'm having the hardest time. And I just tell you, it's not random. It's not chaos. God has a plan. He's up to something. And his fingerprints are all over your life.
0: Man, that is so true. You know, Levi, you mentioned your dad. I do want to just get back to that for a minute. I have so many friends that are losing their parents right now. You know, I lost mine when I was young, and in a weird way, I'm saying, "Lord, I think that was healthy." I know that sounds strange, but I'm seeing the anguish of my friends who are in their 50s and 60s who are losing their parents in their 80s, and the struggles that they're having with that, and dementia, and all those things. Help me understand what that feels like as an adult losing a father.
1: You know, my dad was my best friend, best man at my wedding. We talked every day. And he was diagnosed with pancreatic cancer at 71 on April 2nd and went home to be with Jesus at 72, 1 year later to the day, April 2nd. It was very hard to watch. It was very painful. The hospice, the whole ordeal, it was agonizing. The cancer in the end ate up his lungs and liver and internal organs, and it was awful to watch him go through it. But his last lucid words were, "Wow, wow, wow." And I think that's just a picture of what he was experiencing in God's presence.
0: That middle zone where God does let you have a foot on one side, a foot on the other.
1: The veil was thin.
0: So many people that are in that dying modality, you know, they reach out. They talk about seeing angels with their last breath. It's something, if you're a non-believer, you may want to check that out. Because I think it's evidence of what is real.
1: I think one famous hospice worker who was there at the death of Voltaire said that for all the money in Europe, he would not attend another death of an atheist. And I think that when you do talk about the deaths of God's people, even though there's pain, and biologically, physically, there was a lot of awful stuff about it, but there was also a sense of peace and God's presence there.
0: You know, Levi, you have fought long and hard through this spiral. What about that person who is not doing well, maybe doesn't have that child around them? They're pretty alone. And they're listening today to all the downward spirals that they've encountered. They'd love nothing more to be able to spiral up. Maybe we can just have you pray for them rather than have you speak to them. But let's pray for them, if you will.
1: I'd love to.
0: Right here at the end.
1: Father, I thank you for my brother or sister. I thank you for this moment that through technology and the gift of focus that we get to have this connection in the spirit. And I just pray, even if you would just open your hands up, just to recognize and appreciate with open palms that God's with you. And I invoke the name of Jesus. And I thank you, Lord, that you said we get to believe for peace to come into the house where Jesus enters. And Jesus, you've entered into the house, the physical temple of my brother or sister. And I just pray for peace, and I pray for purpose. And I thank you that there is someone that they know they can bless, someone they can text today, someone they can encourage, a soup kitchen or a young mentoring program, something, a Boys and Girls Club, whatever it would be, God, that they can encourage someone. They'll be blessed as they're a blessing right here in their spiral, God. Would you just calm them and would you call them? In Jesus' name I pray. Amen.
0: Amen. Amen. Levi, this has been great. You're like a fastball pitcher, man. You're just throwing it right down the middle with lots of heat.
1: Someone said I'm a tweet waiting to happen, but I don't know about all that.
0: Nonetheless, I mean, you just know the word so well. You live it well. You live with the pain that everybody lives with, the limp that so many of us have. And that's why you connect with so many people. You're not trying to project perfection. You project God with you in the brokenness, and that's beautiful. That's the story.
1: Kind words. Thank you.
0: Thanks for being with us, and your wonderful book, Blessed Are the Spiraling, How the Chaotic Search for Significance Can Lead to Joy Through Life's Shifting Season. If you're in that spot, as Levi prayed, he's praying for you. You know, God sees all the dots, and he connects them, and he knows that you prayed with us there.
2: 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Well, such a beautiful prayer from Levi Lesko as we wrap up that conversation. His heart certainly knows hurt and joy, and I hope that you found some encouragement and reassurance in the conversation. 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Once again, the title is Blessed Are the Spiraling, How the Chaotic Search for Significance Can Lead to Joy Through Life's Shifting Seasons. 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

0: Imagine for a moment you're an apple tree. Yeah, I know, just humor me. You're an apple tree. You grow tall and strong. You look very impressive. But in all your years in the orchard, you've never yielded a single apple. How do you feel? How does the owner of the orchard feel? Hi, I'm Bernie Diamond. Great to be back with you again. Today we're going to take a look at what it means to live a fruitful life from a different perspective. The whole point of an apple tree is that, well, you know, it bears apples. The whole point of a fig tree is that it bears figs. You don't need me to tell you that. And the whole point of my life and yours is that with our roots planted deep in the good soil of the gospel of Jesus Christ, with the Spirit of God flowing through us, our lives should bear fruit, good fruit. But what if we don't bear fruit? Jesus once told this story to his disciples, Luke chapter 13, verses 6 to 9. A man had a fig tree planted in his vineyard, and he came looking for fruit on it and found none. So he said to the gardener, "See here, for 3 years I've come looking for fruit on this fig tree, and I still can't find any. Cut it down. Why should we be wasting the good soil?" But he replied, "Sir, leave it alone for one more year. I'll dig around it. I'll put some manure on it. If it bears fruit next year, well and good. If not, you can cut it down." So the owner of the vineyard wanted to cut it down, but the worker said, "Let's give it one more chance. Let's aerate the soil. Let's fertilize it, water it, and see what happens." Now, the first question you have to ask yourself is, what was a fig tree doing in a vineyard? Have you ever wondered that? All the other plants in the vineyard were grapevines, right? That's why it's called a vineyard. And yet the owner of the vineyard figured, well, I've given this tree more space than all the rest of the plants. It's taking up valuable real estate and soil, and yet it's not yielding me with any fruit. What a waste. Get rid of this sucker and stick another one there in its place, one that gives me some figs. After all, that's what fig trees are supposed to do, just like grapevines are meant to yield grapes for winemaking. Have you ever felt like a fig tree in a vineyard, the odd one out? You look different. You feel different to everybody else. Perhaps people consider you a bit of an oddity or eccentric. And so all too often, the others seem to poke fun at you. They shun you because you're different. Have you ever been in that situation? I have many a time. And I can tell you that your natural reaction is to want to crawl down into a rabbit hole and shrivel up and die. Your natural reaction is you want to give up bearing fruit because quite obviously any fruit that you can bear is worthless compared to all these other people from whom you're different. But that's not the owner's expectations. He thinks, well, you're a fig tree. He expects you to grow figs. If you're a grapevine, grapes. If you're an apple tree, apples. If you're a plum tree, plums. Just because we're different to everybody else doesn't mean that we shouldn't be bearing the unique fruit that God made for us to bear. The evidence that a fig tree is healthy and functioning as it always was intended is that each year, in due season, it bears a bountiful harvest of figs. But who is the worker in this story, this parable? Who encourages the owner of the vineyard to give the fig tree a second chance? Well, that's Jesus. He is, the Bible tells us, our intercessor. He pleads our case with the Father. Hebrews chapter 7, verse 25. Consequently, he is able for all time to save those who approach God through him, since he always lives to make intercession for them. Jesus came and sacrificed for you and for me, so he has a heart to perform miracles in our lives, miracles that transform us and get us back to where we should be, bearing fruit for him. In other words, when it comes to the wrath and the punishment of God, Jesus stands in our stead, in our place. He shields us from the coming judgment, because he's already died to pay for our sins. He wants to see our lives transformed so that we end up bearing fruit. So the fig tree gives figs, and the apple tree gives apples, and the grapevines give grapes, and the olive trees give olives, our own unique brand of fruit. And not just any fruit, but good fruit. Jesus, again, Matthew chapter 7, verses 15 to 20. "Beware of false prophets who come to you in sheep's clothing, but inwardly they're ravenous wolves. You will know them by their fruits. Are grapes gathered from thorns or figs from thistles? In the same way, every good tree bears good fruit, but the bad tree bears bad fruit. A good tree cannot bear bad fruit, nor can a bad tree bear good fruit. Every tree that does not bear good fruit is cut down and thrown into the fire. Thus you'll know them by their fruits." So the plan for Jesus for your life is that as you come to the end of it, both you and he will be able to look back together on bountiful harvests of fruits that your life has borne in due season, season after season after season, because the fruit, the good fruit, is the evidence of a healthy relationship with Jesus. That's why in that first parable, Jesus the gardener said to God the Father, the owner of the vineyard, hang on a minute, just leave it alone for another year. I'll dig around it. I'll feed it. In a very real sense, that's what we're doing right now. We're having our hardened ground, our hardened hearts turned over. The barrier is broken down so the word of God can penetrate and feed us. Are you being fed right now? Do you hear the call of Jesus the gardener who's on your side when it comes to your ultimate judgment and destruction? Because we've all sinned. We've all fallen short of the glory of God. Can you hear this Jesus speaking to you and saying, this tree is you, this gardener is me, and my plan is to feed you and water you so that you will bear much fruit? He wants to give you a helping hand. So how does he do that exactly? How? Well, we're told later by Paul in his letter to the Galatians as he speaks about the fruit of the Spirit, Galatians chapter 5, verses 16 to 26. Live by the Spirit, I say. Don't gratify the desires of the flesh. For what the flesh desires is opposed to the Spirit, and what the Spirit desires is opposed to the flesh. For these are opposed to one another to prevent you from doing what you want. But if you're led by the Spirit, you are not subject to the law. Now, the works of the flesh are obvious: fornication, impurity, licentiousness, idolatry, sorcery, enmity, strife, jealousy, anger, quarrels, dissensions, factions, envy, drunkenness, carousing. Quite a list, isn't it? And things like these. I am warning you, as I warned you before, those who do such things will not inherit the kingdom of God. By contrast, the fruit of the Spirit is love, joy, peace, patience, kindness, goodness, faithfulness, gentleness, and self-control. There's no law against those things. And those who belong to Jesus have crucified their flesh with its passions and desires. If we live by the Spirit, let us also be guided by the Spirit. Let us not become conceited, competing against one another, or envying one another. So the long and the short of all that is that instead of putting our roots down in bad soil, the things of this world, all that rubbish that Paul lists there as being so obviously bad, instead of that, put your roots down in good soil and drink in the Holy Spirit. Drink in the Word of God to feed you. And when you do that, you're going to produce the fruit of the Spirit: love, joy, peace, patience, kindness, goodness, faithfulness, gentleness, and self-control. Not because you worked hard at it, not because you had to struggle to deliver goodness or grow your fruit, but because you have had the very goodness of God flowing through your trunk and your limbs and your leaves, and yes, your fruit. Do you expect a good tree planted in bad soil to produce good fruit? Or do you expect a bad tree planted in good soil or bad soil to produce fruit? Of course not. My friend, when you take the Word of God seriously, when you let it into your heart, the Holy Spirit takes it and performs a miraculous transformation on the inside. And then, let me tell you, you simply won't be able to help it. You'll be bearing good fruit, not through your hard work, but just because it comes naturally. All the time, the Spirit and the Word working in you and through you. Is that a miracle or what? Is that something you want or not? The Word of God is alive and active, amen, with the power to transform your life, to help you become all that God made you to be. 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My prayer is that your heart will be touched and transformed as you draw ever closer to Jesus through the power of His Word. I'm Bernie Diamond, and I'll catch you again same time tomorrow with a different perspective.
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1: Maria Tukachuk lives in Ukraine. When the war broke out, she and her family had an hour to leave before their city would be occupied by Russian forces.
0: We had just like two t-shirts, two pairs of jeans each, just documents, kids, that's all.
1: In spite of the difficulties brought by the war, Maria has an inner peace. That's thanks to her personal relationship with Jesus Christ. Billy Graham spoke about God's love for us and the peace we can experience in Jesus.
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1: If you'd like to experience the peace that can only be found in Jesus Christ, visit our website. The address is findpeacewithgod.net. We're the Billy Graham Evangelistic Association.
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2: In this bulletin, the Federal Treasurer on the defensive and a new leader for the Greens. With the details, I'm Tracy Weir. The high cost of construction, rising petrol and energy prices have contributed to a spike in Australia's inflation rate. The latest data shows consumer prices rose 4% over the year to August. The result puts further pressure on the Reserve Bank to again raise interest rates when the board next meets in November. Federal Treasurer Jim Chalmers maintains the war in the Middle East is responsible for the situation we find ourselves in.
3: We can see in today's inflation figures that the overwhelming reason why annual headline inflation has come up in August compared to July is because of the impact of higher global oil prices flowing through to fuel costs in Australia. I mean, that's not an opinion, that's a fact.
2: Meantime, all four major banks have passed on the Reserve Bank's interest rate hike. Australia's housing downturn is on track to become the deepest of the past 40 years after a sixth straight month of nationwide declines. Cotality data to be released today shows national property values dropped 1.1% in September, taking the total losses since the March peak to 5.2%. David Shoebridge has been elected leader of the Greens following the resignation of Larissa Waters. Senator Shoebridge won a party room ballot over challengers Maureen Faruqi and Sarah Hanson-Young. He says his vision is to turn the Greens into a mass movement to counter the rise of One Nation. Senator Steph Hodgkins-May will serve as party deputy. A flight from Dubai to Israel has made an emergency landing after a fight reportedly broke out between the co-pilots. The Fly Dubai plane signalled an emergency code 2 hours into the flight before landing in Saudi Arabia. Israeli officials are investigating whether it was a possible terror attack, with some passengers telling local media one of the pilots was physically assaulted. This passenger telling the BBC everyone was terrified.
4: The plane started to lose control. So all the people, they scream, they think they are going. After a few minutes, two other pilots, they took the control, and she said it's crazy time. It's very hard to explain what happened there.
2: The first officer was also injured. Millions of brick kiln workers in Pakistan are trapped in a generational cycle of bonded labour. Christian ministry AMG International offers them practical help and gospel hope, and when possible, frees a few from bondage. President of Engagement, Brian Dennett, told Mission Network News the problem is enormous.
5: We are talking an estimated 20,000 or so brick kilns, you know, fabricating bricks every day, employing as many as 5 million people. We know families in these kilns that have worked 3-4 generations, and they are literally trapped there.
2: AMG runs schools to prevent children as young as 6 from being forced to work alongside their parents in difficult and dangerous conditions. It says education is a vital part of breaking the cycle. Turning to sport, and in the AFL, John Longmire has opened up on his switch to Essendon after 25 years with the Sydney Swans. The Premiership coach outlining his priorities as general manager of performance.
6: Just really helping Spike and shouldering some of that load, I guess, that the senior coach takes. Such a big job these days. It's all encompassing. He needs to spend some time working with the players and having great relationship with the players. So if I can support him in that way, and he and the coaches, the other coaches, that's my job.
2: Meantime, Western Bulldogs captain Marcus Bontempelli has won his 7th Best and Fairest Award, Harry Sheezel taking home the honour for the Kangaroos. That's the latest Vision National News. I'm Tracy Weir.
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3: Well, welcome to you on this Thursday. Great to have you with us here at Derek Prince Legacy Radio. We are at the backside of a two-week series on deliverance. It's called Basics of Deliverance by Derek Prince. Really powerful, really important. I remember when I first heard it, changed my life. Today he's going to be talking about how to expel the enemy. So get something to take some notes with, open your Bible if you can, and let's really pay attention to what Derek is about to teach us.
4: All right, number one, lack of repentance. Okay, there's no guarantee to anybody who is not willing to repent. Number two, lack of desperation. I say deliverance is for the desperate. Summed up in one word, passivity. You find that particularly in people who've been in Oriental cults, because they've encouraged a kind of putting your mind in neutral, you understand? And many times you've got to do something to prod them. See, I want to say again, Christ has given us authority over evil spirits, but not over the human will. You cannot will for the other person. The person has to will for himself. Number three, wrong motives. Scripture I'll give you there is James 4 and verse 3, which says, "You ask and you receive not, because you ask amiss, that you may spend it on your lusts." We are not delivered just to get off the hook, you understand? A lot of people would like to get off the hook. We're delivered in order to serve the Lord. People who come merely to get off the hook do not qualify for deliverance. Number four, you better get on this list and check yourself while we're going through it. Self-centeredness. Desire for attention. Some people don't get delivered because they wouldn't be the center of attention any longer. You understand? You find some of the chronic cases of deliverance never want to get delivered because they're poor, neglected, rejected people. This is the only time they get the center of the stage. One thing you'll notice about all people affected by demons is in some way or other they are self-centered. In fact, self-centeredness is an invitation to demon attention. Sometimes you just have to let the person go and say, listen, you've heard enough, you can do it for yourself, and if you don't do it for yourself, nobody else is going to do it for you. Number five, failure to break with the occult, etc. And that includes getting rid of occult objects. Okay? Such as little Buddhas or charms or horseshoes. Anything that savors of superstition is demonic. Moses told Israel, if you bring an accursed thing into your house, you become accursed like the thing. Most Christians need to go through their homes and clean out a lot of rubbish. I make it a principle. I don't want to keep in my house anything that dishonors Jesus Christ or honors Satan. One of the big steps in my life was I had inherited from my grandfather four beautiful tapestry Chinese dragons. Imperial dragons with five claws, not four. And they were beautiful. And they were not actually objects of worship. But the more I thought about it, the more I thought the dragon really is a picture of Satan. I cannot afford to advertise him on the walls of my home. So I took them down, got rid of them. And I would have to say, without any conscious effort on my part, my income doubled from the day I did that. That's a little extra motivation, okay? I was not planning it. I wasn't in need. I didn't have any such motivation in mind, but I just observed. I prospered in a totally new measure once I got the dragons out of my house. All right. Number 6. Failure to sever evil soulish relationships. Sometimes you have to break some relationships. If they're evil, if they're binding, if they're... I don't know what word. I want to say the word gooey. A kind of sloppy sentimentality that isn't honest. All right, number 7. Under a curse. Now, we're going to deal with that tonight, so I'm not going to get involved in it now. But some people are under a curse and will not be delivered or healed till the curse is broken. Number 8, failure to confess a specific sin, such as the one obvious example is abortion. Anyone who has procured an abortion deliberately, in God's sight, is guilty of murder. And that has to be confessed specifically as murder. Now, this isn't my decision. I'm not making the rules. Understand? I'm just interpreting them. I've tried to get people delivered. You could get the demon up as far as the throat and it would not come out. Stop and check. I remember a girl of about 16. Her mother had brought her. Eventually I said, listen, there's something you're going to have to confess before this will come out. And she eventually confessed. She'd had an abortion. Her mother didn't know about it. The moment she confessed, it came out. And it was so sweet to see the mother and daughter fall in one another's arms and receive one another. But that, in my opinion, is an unvarying principle. Number 9, which is, this is a controversial one, not separated by, guess what? What's the separating ordinance in the New Testament? Baptism, that's right. Water baptism. Remember, Israel were delivered in Egypt by the blood of the Lamb, but they were separated from Egypt by the water of the Red Sea. And it was the water that prevented the Egyptians following them. They could follow as far as the water. People that are not willing to be water baptized, in my opinion, do not qualify to stay free. This is not an option. I'm not dealing with this as a denominational issue. I'm simply stating that's the way it is. If you can get God to agree, fine. But I'm not going to be a party to that agreement. All right, 10. Now, this is a very complicated one. Part of a larger battle requiring corporate action. Some people are what I call Satan's battlefields. And he will not let them go, not because of what they are themselves, but because of what they stand for. I don't have time to go into this. But there are people for whom the whole body has to take responsibility. Give you an example. There was a young man I knew who had Hodgkin's disease. Well, he was part of a fellowship, which when the fellowship flourished, he did fine. He wasn't sick. If anything went wrong with the fellowship spiritually, he began to get sick. And ultimately, Satan got right into the fellowship, split it open and destroyed it, and he died. You understand? His physical condition was an accurate barometer of the spiritual condition of the fellowship he was in. There are people like that. You don't have the choice. All right, one last topic. How to keep your deliverance. Okay, this I usually don't have time to teach on this. Anyhow, number 1. Make Jesus Lord. Okay. Normally, at the end of a deliverance service, I'll tell the people who've been delivered, don't you go out of this auditorium until you've made Jesus Lord of every area of your life. You remember what Jesus said in Matthew chapter 12? When the unclean spirit has gone out of a man, he walks through dry places seeking rest. Then he says, I will return to my house. What does he mean by my house? The person he occupies. And when he comes, he finds it three things: empty, swept, and set in order. What's the problem? No problem with having the house swept. No problem with having the house set in order. What's the problem? Empty, unoccupied. No one else has been allowed to move in. There's only one person strong enough to keep the devil out of your life. You know who that is? Jesus. Every area Jesus occupies is safe, but any area where he is not Lord is unsafe.
3: I gotta ask the question that Derek asked. Have you made Jesus Christ your Lord? Is he living in your heart? Have you asked him to save you? Have you asked him to completely transform you? Have you repented of your sins and given your life to Jesus? That's the beginning of victory. And there's no deliverance without being in Jesus Christ and him being in you. Hey, that's all the time we have for now. For everyone at Derek Prince Ministries, I'm Stephen Mansfield. Join us again tomorrow as the legacy continues.
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1: In stories making news, the high cost of construction, rising petrol and energy prices have contributed to a spike in Australia's inflation rate. The latest data shows consumer prices rose 4% over the year to August. The result puts further pressure on the Reserve Bank to again raise rates when the board meets in November. Nearly two-thirds of Australians believe we are becoming more disconnected from each other. A survey by Mental Health Australia found only 21% of people feel very connected to their friends, family or community. Officials in Israel are investigating whether an incident on board a flight from Dubai to Israel was an attempted terror attack. Passengers have told local media one of the pilots was attacked, forcing the plane to make an emergency landing in Saudi Arabia. Turning to sport in the AFL, North Melbourne star Harry Sheezel has joined an elite club, becoming one of only 10 players to claim a third Sid Barker medal as the Kangaroos' best and fairest. That's the news and sport headlines. More details soon.
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3: What do you worry about? What stresses you out? Listen, worry is not a virtue. Worry is really a lack of trust in God.
4: Some of us worry. Others of us worry like crazy. Pastor Greg Laurie says that worry is not only a waste of time, it's counterproductive.
3: The problem with worry is it's interest paid on trouble before it's due. The fact is, worry does not empty tomorrow of its sorrow. It empties today of its strength.
5: This is

of us have ever worried a problem away. We spent hours racked with anxiety and, yes, that did it. Problem solved. No, it's not likely. Author Irma Bombeck famously said, "Worry is like a rocking chair. It gives you something to do, but it never gets you anywhere." Well, today on A New Beginning, Pastor Greg Laurie points out that it's actually possible to live a worry-free life. We'll see where to focus our eyes instead.

struggle with fear, anxiety, and worry, raise your hand. Okay, quite a few of you. I read recently that millennials and Gen Z are the most stressed generations ever. For this generation, antidepressants are the best-selling pharmaceuticals. In fact, I read this. Antidepressant use among 12 to 25-year-olds increased 66% over 6 years. That's 6 years, not 60 years, literally from 2016 to 2022. This generation also has the highest suicide rate. I think you could trace a lot of this back to one thing, avocado toast. Now, let me explain. I actually had avocado toast this morning. It was very good. My wife made it for me with a couple of fried eggs, a little bit of bacon. But when you go and buy it in a restaurant, it's very expensive. I read that one financial expert advised millennials who want to one day maybe buy their own home. He said, stop buying avocado toast. You know, spend your money more wisely. But I think, honestly, a lot of this stress comes from a device most of us carry around in our pockets. Smartphones. You know, you can trace everything back to 2008. Prior to the emergence of what we call the smartphone, specifically the iPhone introduced by Steve Jobs, the most popular phone was the BlackBerry. Remember the BlackBerry? Little buttons you pushed. They were so popular, some called it the CrackBerry, okay? And they pretty much were dominating the market, but along comes Steve Jobs with this brand new concept for a phone that was all a screen instead of little buttons you pushed. It was so anticipated, they actually called it the Jesus phone. And when he revealed it, it changed everything. Because now, not only could you make phone calls, yeah, it does that too, but you could access media, and then, of course, on its heels comes the explosion of social media. And so many of the problems in culture today trace directly back to that. In fact, 44% of people that are constantly checking their phones feel isolated because of this technology, even when they're with their families. I remember I was in Maui a while ago, and we were sitting watching the sunset, beautiful Maui sunset, and I watched a family sitting at their table, not one person was looking at the sunset. They were all flipping through their phones. And so everything has cause and effect. There's an article in Forbes magazine. It says the more we use social media, the less happy we seem to be. Multiple studies have found a strong link between heavy social media use and an increased risk for depression, anxiety, loneliness, self-harm, even suicidal thoughts, and an intense craving for avocado toast. No, I added that. Okay, but you see, it can really distract you. And honestly, there's a lot of things to be anxious about today. For many of us, we worry about everything. We worry about what we're going to eat, what we're going to wear, where we're going to live, what we're going to do. We worry about when things are good, about when they're going to be bad. And when things are bad, we worry if they'll ever be good again. We worry a lot about what people think about us. What do they think about me? What did they think about that post? I didn't get as many likes on this one as I got on the other one. You would spend less time worrying about what people think about you if you realized how little they do. But we spend a lot of needless time worrying about so many things. I heard about one guy who had a real problem with worry. So he decided to hire someone to worry for him. He put out an ad. A guy applied. He said, I'll pay you $500 a day to worry for me. So his buddy ran into him and said, man, you seem stress-free. He goes, oh yeah, I don't worry anymore at all. He told him about this guy he hired. Pays him $500 a day. The guy says, you don't make that kind of money. How are you going to pay that guy? He says, that's for him to worry about. So you might try that. How many of you have heard that joke before? What do you want, a medal? Okay. So what do you worry about? What stresses you out? What are you the most anxious about? The story is told of a man who came face to face with the dangers of worry. As the story goes, death was walking into a city one morning. And the man asked death, what are you going to do? Death said, I'm going to take 100 people. The man said, that's horrible. Death said, that's the way it is. That's what I do. So the man hurried to warn everybody in the city about the plan of death. As night was approaching, the man ran into death again as he was leaving the city. The man said to death, you said you were only going to take 100 people. 1,000 people died.
Dad said, I kept my word. Worry took the rest. That's what worry can do. Now, Jesus has something to say about worry that's so relevant for all of us right here, right now. Let's look at Matthew chapter 6, starting in verse 25. I say to you, do not worry about everyday life, whether you have enough food and drink or clothes to wear. Isn't life more than food and your body more than clothing? Look at the birds. They don't plant or harvest or store food in barns, but your heavenly Father feeds them. Aren't you more valuable to him than they are? Can you, with all of your worries, add a single moment to your life? Why worry about your clothing? Look at the lilies of the field, how they grow. They don't work or make their clothing, yet Solomon, in all of his glory, was not dressed as beautifully as they are. So, if God so cares for wildflowers that are here today and thrown into the fire tomorrow, he certainly cares for you. Why don't you have more faith? Don't worry about these things, saying, what will we eat? What will we drink? What will we wear? These things dominate the thoughts of unbelievers, but your heavenly Father knows all your needs. This is the big verse. Seek first the kingdom of God and his righteousness, and all these things will be added to you. So don't worry about tomorrow, for tomorrow will bring its own worries. Today's trouble is enough for today. Wow. Point number one, if you're taking notes, the believers should not worry. The believer should not worry. Jesus was not saying a Christian should not think about or be concerned with the needs of their life, including housing, food, and clothing. Because the fact is, elsewhere in Scripture, we're told to plan for the future. We're told to work hard. We're told to save our money. Jesus was saying, don't worry about these things. Don't worry, he says in verse 25, about everyday life. A better translation would be, stop having anxiety about this. It's one thing to think about it. It's another thing to have constant anxiety about it. Listen, worry is not a virtue. Let me take it a step further. Worry can actually be a sin. Why? Because worry is really a lack of trust in God. You're not trusting God. I mean, if you believe Genesis 1:1, that should deal with worry once and for all. What is Genesis 1:1? It says, in the beginning, God created the heavens and the earth. How many of you believe that verse is true? Okay, I do too. If that is true, and of course it is, that God created the heavens and the earth, this all-knowing, all-powerful, sovereign God, then certainly he is able to deal with your problems and mine. So why then am I worrying about them? Good question. The word worry comes from a root word that means to strangle or to choke. When my grandkids were smaller, they used to like to come up from behind and choke me. Well, it was okay. They were tiny little kids. I hardly felt anything, but as they got older, they wanted to keep doing it. They would even say, Papa, can we choke you? No, because you will kill Papa. You've all gotten too big now. But that's what worry does. It chokes us out. It's like a mental and emotional strangulation that causes mental and even physical illness. Worry is a lot like a rocking chair. You're always moving but never getting anywhere. The problem with worry is it's interest paid on trouble before it's due. The fact is, worry does not empty tomorrow of its sorrow. It empties today of its strength. The great theologian Martin Lloyd-Jones made this statement, quote, the result of worrying about the future is that you're crippling yourself in the present, end quote. Good. Another theologian, Charlie Brown, made this statement, and I quote, I've developed a new philosophy. I only dread one day at a time. Good advice. You know, in Australia, they have a great expression, and it's, no worries, mate. We went down to do a number of crusades in Australia a number of years ago, and I just loved going to Australia. I love everything about that culture down there. They're very carefree, you know, and so they'll say to you, no worries, mate. Right after they say, that's not a knife, this is a knife. Or, look at the kangaroo, I don't know, that's my accent's falling apart as I do it. But the main phrase I like is, no worries, mate, don't worry about it. Number two, worry is a lack of trust. It's not believing God's in control.
Classic example of this is the prophet Daniel. He was called by God to be an advisor to King Darius. And Darius really valued the counsel of Daniel. Darius thought very highly of Daniel. And the other counselors to the king were jealous of Daniel's influence, and so they wanted to undermine him, and they made up things that were not true about him, and then they hatched a plot to get the king to sign a decree that no one could pray to anyone except the king, or they would have to die. Well, Daniel had a habit of prayer, good habit. Every day he would pray. In fact, 3 times a day he would pray. And so after he read this decree, you can no longer pray, he prayed. And then he was arrested, and he was put into a den of hungry lions. And an interesting thing happened that night. The king was up all night. He couldn't sleep, worrying about Daniel. And Daniel slept like a baby. Probably used one of the lions for a pillow. Propped his feet up on the other one. And so that's the difference between a believer and a non-believer. When chaos and turmoil is happening around us, a believer can be at rest, but a non-believer cannot. The Bible says he gives to his beloved sleep. When you're getting ready to go to sleep at night, remind yourself of the promises of God. Learn to quote scripture to yourself to help you rest. Another illustration of this is Simon Peter. He was arrested and put in a prison behind multiple locked doors and guards on each side. Herod, who arrested him, had already executed James, and Peter was clearly next. But in Acts 12, we read that the church prayed for him, and the Lord dispatched an angel to deliver Peter. But here's Peter facing a certain death, and he's so deep in sleep, the angel literally had to whack him to wake him up. Are you a deep sleeper? Peter was. How could he sleep in a situation like that? He knew that God was in control of his life. And speaking of Peter, he wrote in his own epistle, 1 Peter in chapter 5, verse 7, cast all your cares upon him, for he cares for you. And that word cast means to throw something. It's a definite act of the will by which we stop worrying about things and let God assume responsibility for our welfare, to throw it over to the Lord. So maybe you've come here to church, or as you're watching this right now, you're overwhelmed by your burdens and your anxieties. Throw it over to God. Sort of like when you have trash, throw out the trash. I don't know what the deal is, but I've been issued far too many trash cans. I have separate cans. There's landfill, recyclables, organic waste, and I stand there with little bags like, where do I put this? It's a little overwhelming, but I'm glad someone shows up and takes that trash. And Jesus, if you will, wants to take your trash. He wants to relieve you of your burdens. Cast them on him. Now Jesus illustrates, birds don't worry, why should we? Look at verse 26. Look at the birds. Now Jesus is outside. He would often use things that were happening around as illustrations. No doubt there were some birds nearby. Hey, look at these birds. Do these birds look worried to you? They don't worry. Why do you? You ever heard that poem about the birds? Said the robin to the sparrow, friend, I'd really like to know why these anxious human beings rush about and worry so. Said the sparrow to the robin, friend, I think that it must be that they have no heavenly father such as cares for you and me. Look at the birds, Jesus says. They don't worry. Then he says, look at the flowers. Verse 28, why do you worry about clothing? Look at the lilies of the field, how they grow. They don't work or make their clothing, yet Solomon in all of his glory was not dressed as beautifully as they are. Look at all these flowers. They're so beautiful. God cares for them. Won't he care for you? God clothes them. Won't he clothe you as well? He'll take care of you as well. It's just a reminder that sometimes we become a little too focused on these outward things and we forget about the things that really matter.

0: Good encouragement today on A New Beginning from Pastor Greg Laurie's message called What Jesus Says About Worry and Anxiety. And there's more to come from this message next time. It's such good reassurance to know that Jesus cares for us. He loves us. In fact, he loved us enough to die for us. Our eternity is secured when we give our lives to Christ. Have you ever done that? Pastor Greg says it's just not a good idea to assume that everything's just going to work out okay.
1: No, this is one area of your life you want to be sure about, where you're going to spend eternity. The Bible says, these things we write to you that you may believe on the Son of God and that you may know that you have eternal life. Listen, I know I have eternal life. I know I'll go to heaven one day. And I hope that doesn't sound boastful. And if it does, I'm boasting in what God has done for me, not in what I've done for God. The reason I know these things is because I've turned from my sin and I've put my faith in Christ, you see. And if you do the same, you can have the same hope. You just need to call out to the Lord and admit you're a sinner and ask Jesus Christ to forgive you and come into your life. The Bible says whoever will call upon the name of the Lord will be saved. Will you call upon him right now? I'm going to pray a simple prayer, and I'm going to ask you to pray this prayer after me, if you would. So if you want to know that you'll go to heaven when you die, if you want to know for certain that Christ is living in your life, then pray this prayer with me. Just pray these words. Lord Jesus, I know I am a sinner, but I know you are the Savior who died on the cross for my sin. I turn from my sin now, and I choose to follow you from this moment forward as my Savior and my Lord, as my God and my friend. Thank you for hearing this prayer. Thank you for answering this prayer. And I ask this in Jesus' name. Amen.
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1: In Ephesians 4 verse 32 we read, forgiving each other just as in Christ God forgave you. The Word for Today says to start by forgiving. Now if you'd like to start the new year with a clean slate and travelling lighter, let go of the old grudges that are weighing you down. American author Philip Yancey describes forgiveness as an unnatural act. He says, you don't find dolphins forgiving sharks for eating their playmates. It's a dog-eat-dog world, not a dog-forgive-dog. Bitterness and hatred come naturally when you've been hurt. Forgiving is supernatural and requires the grace of God. But remember, Jesus said in Matthew 6:15, but if you do not forgive others their sins, your Father will not forgive your sins. Think about it. There's not one single solitary reason God should ever forgive our sins. Yet the offences he pardons us for every day far outweigh anything that we'll ever be asked to forgive our parents, spouses and friends for. The Bible says in Ephesians 4:32, forgive each other, just as in Christ God forgave you. Forgiveness opens doors of a prison where you are both the prisoner and the jailer. Grudges not only isolate you from people who were once friends, they shorten your life by producing deadly enzymes that contribute to a host of physical ailments. One man told his counsellor, I wish my brother could have come to my wedding, but we haven't spoken in years. The counsellor asked, how come? Pausing, the man replied, it sounds ridiculous now, but I don't even remember. Drifting apart is the natural result of an unforgiving spirit. Forgiveness reverses the trend by healing broken relationships. It's a scientific fact that forgiveness adds years to your life. As a rule, when you talk to individuals who've passed the 80-year mark, you find they're at peace with themselves because they learn to forgive and to let go. So start by forgiving. That's the Word for Today.
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3: In this bulletin, the opposition calling on the government to work with it to curb spending and a New South Wales childcare centre shut down. With more, I'm Tracy Weir. The opposition has reiterated its call for the government and the coalition to work together to find budget savings they can both agree to. The Reserve Bank says government spending is too high, adding to inflationary pressures and pushing up interest rates. The latest data shows consumer prices climbed 4% over the year to August, a 0.5% increase on the July result. Shadow Treasurer Tim Wilson says the government needs to rein in its own spending.
4: It seemed like the government could spend forever and it wasn't going to be inflationary. People are now living the consequences of it. And we're just being very frank with people. The consequence is higher inflation, higher interest rates, and you go to the supermarket and you might buy the same thing, but you're paying more and you're getting less.
3: The government maintains the war in the Middle East is a major contributing factor. All four major banks have passed on the Reserve Bank's interest rate hike now, adding around $100 a month to the average mortgage repayment. The RBA raised the official cash rate by 25 basis points. It now sits at a 15-year high of 4.6%. The Commonwealth Bank, Westpac, NAB and ANZ have raised their standard variable rates accordingly. A childcare centre in New South Wales will be permanently closed after racking up more than 120 compliance breaches over 12 years. The state regulator says Jenny's Kindergarten in Bathurst failed to protect children from harm and hazards. Almost a decade after the deadly Grenfell Tower fire tragedy in London, police are seeking charges against 52 people and 20 companies. 72 people died, including 18 children, when the fire tore through the 23-storey social housing building in 2017. Crown prosecutors have been asked to consider charges, including corporate manslaughter, gross negligence, manslaughter and health and safety offences. Pastor Tugama Gerald and his wife Barbara, who run Hope Ministries in Uganda, are on a mission to help the Batwa tribe. For centuries, the tribe has been known as the keepers of the forest, but now the government has forced them out of the forest and turned it into a World Heritage Site for endangered mountain gorillas. After the Geralds started helping them and sharing the gospel, many Batwa people gave their lives to Christ. They have built their own church, which is attended by around 1,000 people each week. A Polish priest's plea for the forgiveness of his attacker has gone viral after he preached from the pulpit wrapped in bandages just days after being wounded in the grounds of an abbey near Ukraine's border. Another priest died and a third is still in hospital. A Ukrainian man has been charged with his murder. Turning to sport, and a wheelchair-bound Nathan Cleary has been crowned the NRL's greatest player at the Dally M Awards. Chris McCarthy has this report.
5: The red-hot favourite came under more pressure than expected, level with teammate Dylan Edwards after round 18, but six votes in round 25 sealed the Penrith star as the 2026 Dally M medalist before ending 14 clear of Cronulla's Braden Trindle. Not able to attend as he recovers from the first of at least two ankle surgeries, Cleary accepted the award by video message, giving a shout-out for his parents' support along the way.
6: This whole year I've actually been living at home with them because my house is getting fixed, so they've looked after me well this year and can't thank them enough.
5: Tamika Upton was crowned the NRLW's best player for a third time, cementing her place as one of the game's greatest ever players.
3: Chris McCarthy with that report. And in the AFL, Brisbane's Lachie Neale could be a Magpie by Friday after notifying the Lions of his intention to leave. That's the latest Vision National News. I'm Tracy Weir.
7: Here are some life-giving words for you. The Son of Man came to seek and save the lost. Luke 19:10. Life-giving words for you. From the Handbook of Living, the Bible.

0: When God created our world, he created a variety of amazing animals for our enjoyment. 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
4: Welcome to Those Who Have Gone Before, a series that explores the lives of great Christians from our past. 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
5: Jonathan Edwards spent his entire life pursuing God's truth with obsessive discipline. It was his habit to rise early and never waste a moment of time. He loved to spend time in the outdoors, to observe nature, and to learn about God through it. He painstakingly recorded his observations. At one point, he carefully took one of his Bibles apart to interject a blank sheet of paper between every two of the Bible pages. He used these blank pages to record his notes and observations. In his quest for truth, he read books by the likes of Isaac Newton and John Locke, and during his life, he amassed a library of over 300 books. This was in a time when most households possessed only one book, the Bible. He also meticulously recorded what went on around him, including emotional responses of people during the Great Awakening, such as weeping, fainting, laughing, and screaming. In years after leaving home, Jonathan would graduate from Yale, marry Sarah Pierpont, and take a teaching job at Yale. Jonathan became depressed, in part because he was sickly and because of the rowdy lifestyles of the young students. He was relieved to take an associate pastorate at his grandfather's church, which gave him a steady salary so that he could marry his heartthrob, Sarah Pierpont. Together, they would have 11 children, all of which lived, which was very unusual for those days. Throughout his life, Jonathan was in the habit of spending an hour each evening with his children, which no doubt was cause for the large number of great and scholarly persons in his ongoing lineage.
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0: Mike Weaver, founding member of Big Daddy Weave, was stuck in quarantine with COVID-19 when his younger brother and bandmate, Jay, died from the very same virus.
1: I heard him take his last breath over the phone. And in that moment there, that was the end of all his hurt. I don't know what it looked like when he saw him, but I know that Jesus was there.
0: Mike had supernatural peace in the wake of his brother's death because he knew his brother was going to heaven. But how can you know if you're going to heaven? Listen to Billy Graham explain.
2: Jesus said, I am the resurrection and the life. He that believeth in me, though he were dead, yet shall he live. I have the greatest peace and joy and happiness in my heart because tonight I know where I'm going. How do you get to heaven? You must come and give yourself to Christ.
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4: In stories making news, all four major banks have now passed on the Reserve Bank's interest rate hike, adding around $100 a month to the average mortgage repayment. The RBA raised the official cash rate by 25 basis points. It now sits at a 15-year high of 4.6%. Israeli Prime Minister Benjamin Netanyahu says a pilot suspected of trying to crash an Israel-bound plane is being questioned by the authorities. The commercial plane was carrying around 150 passengers when it was forced to make an emergency landing in Saudi Arabia. Almost a decade after the deadly Grenfell Tower fire tragedy in London, police are seeking charges against 52 people and 20 companies. 72 people died, including 18 children, when a fire tore through the 23-storey social housing building in 2017. To sport, and in AFL, Brisbane's Lachie Neale could be made a Magpie by Friday after notifying the Lions of his intention to leave. That's the latest news and sport headlines. More details soon.
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Hey, this is Colton Dixon. I think it's always good to be reminded of the promises of God. And in Psalm 119, God promises that his word would be a lamp unto our feet and a light unto our path. So no matter how dark or hard the season that you're currently walking through is, remember that God's word will always be a light to guide you through.

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0: The biblical record speaks of a global flood in Noah's day. If that's true, and it is, we would expect to find layer after layer of water-laying sediment. We would expect millions of animals to have drowned and been covered in the soft mud, and we would expect many of those animals to have been preserved as fossils. We might expect that some of the organic material buried in between layers would create organic coal and oil deposits. We would expect to see massive mountain ranges pushed up as the still pliable layers were shifting. We would expect to find indications of past volcanic activity throughout large areas. There are tons of predictions we can make based on the biblical account of the flood, and what we would expect is exactly what we find. I'm David Reeves. Truly, the heavens declare the glory of God.
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4: In this bulletin, a warning from the Electoral Commission and Victorian doctors preparing to strike. With the details, I'm Tracy Weir. Labor claims half of first home buyers are using a government assistance program to secure a property. Nelson Scott has more.
5: The Albanese government claims more than 100,000 Australians have bought their first home using the 5% deposit scheme over the past year. The figure follows changes to scrap income caps, boost available places, and raise property price limits. Labor estimates the scheme has saved buyers roughly $1.5 billion in lenders' mortgage insurance fees. But the opposition claims some participants have fallen into negative equity as property prices tumble across the country following tax changes in the budget.
4: Nelson Scott. Australia's Electoral Commission is warning AI poses a growing threat to democracy. In a submission to a parliamentary inquiry, the Commission has flagged significant risks to election integrity as generated content and deep fakes flood social media feeds. Victorian doctors across the state's public system will walk off the job for 4 hours this afternoon amid an ongoing dispute over pay and conditions. Shadow Health Minister Georgie Crozier says doctors feel they've been left with no other choice.
6: They don't want a strike. They've had 59 meetings with the Department of Health and not one offer on the table. This government is stringing the doctors along. 59 meetings and not one offer on the table.
4: Unions say doctors are dealing with increasingly stressful conditions, including working up to 16-hour shifts. Passengers have described how bystanders leapt into action to respond to a mid-air crisis on a plane from Dubai to Tel Aviv. One of the pilots attacked the other in an apparent attempt to crash the plane. Crew members and passengers managed to detain the attacker before the flight landed safely. This man says he was on the aircraft and a relief pilot stepped up to avert the disaster.
7: There were two spare pilots who were supposed to operate the next flight. The relief pilots are European, one of them British, who entered and pulled the aircraft up, pulled the yoke, stabilised the plane and landed us in Saudi Arabia.
4: That translation courtesy of the BBC. The accused is being questioned by Israeli authorities. A Christmas nativity event and a century-old cross at the centre of a historic display in Los Angeles have been saved by a US court ruling. An appeal court rejected a lawsuit from a local resident who complained about the religious history represented by the displays after finding that they did not violate the US Constitution. Traders in the famous Olver Street Market campaigned to save the religious and cultural traditions founded in the area's Mexican-American heritage. Christians in Northern Ireland are alarmed by their National Assembly pushing ahead with radical conversion laws. Under the proposals, parents, priests and pastors could face up to 2 years in jail for acting to suppress sexual orientation or gender identity. Christian critics say the bill's supporters are seeking to criminalise family members and church leaders. Sport and West's Tigers' Kezzy Apps took the gong for best NRLW captain, while Warriors skipper James Fisher-Harris named the NRL's captain of the year. Fisher-Harris crediting his co-captain, coach and club for their support.
8: As much as mine as it is Mitch Barnett, so shout out to Barney. Been a really cool journey, obviously under Webby and the Warriors team, club and staff.
4: Warriors coach Andrew Webster and Titans coach Karen Murphy named coaches of the year, both for the second time. That's the latest Vision National News. I'm Tracy Weir.
9: Here are some life-giving words for you. 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He is the Spirit who reveals the truth about God. John 14:16. Life-giving words for you from the Handbook of Living, the Bible.

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G'day business owners, Peter Fitzgerald with the Handbook for Business. Let's talk about life as a puff of smoke. I often think about the Titanic and how 1,500 people had 2 and a bit hours of life left once the iceberg was hit. They died in the freezing waters of the North Atlantic, all their tomorrows gone. A recent traumatic event in our family got me thinking about the stewardship role God has given each of us and the need for a plan in case our time is cut short, as if it were a puff of smoke. Never forget, our business is his business. We must manage it accordingly, including a plan to cover premature death, trauma, or other disabling event. It is therefore unacceptable for a Christian to die intestate, that is, without a valid will. Some people prefer not to talk about wills as it conjures up thoughts of death. I've heard them say, they can sort it out when I'm gone, which is such a selfish attitude and not that of a wise steward. My counsel for business owners? Because you don't know what will happen tomorrow, a succession plan is vital. Here are some issues you need to consider. 1. Are your wills out of date? This can happen as more children are born or named assets are no longer owned. 2. What is the plan to keep the business operating if you die? Who will run it? Then who will own it? 3. Shares or loan accounts in companies and trusts must be dealt with very carefully. 4. The use of a testamentary trust if there are children under 18 or with special needs. And 5. Was it a loan or a gift? This may be disputed among family members, so ensure it's properly documented. Clearly, a succession plan involves more than just a will, hence the accountant and lawyer must be involved to ensure all options are considered and everything is up to date. The Bible, our handbook counsel for today, James 4:14. You don't even know what your life tomorrow will be. You are like a puff of smoke which appears for a moment and then disappears. Thanks for listening to this handbookforbusiness.com.au podcast.

Hey, this is Riley Clemens, and I am so excited to share my song, Keep On Hoping, with you. But before I do, I kind of wanted to take you behind the scenes and tell you about the heart behind the song and what inspired it. And it really all started with walking into the studio one day in the middle of a year that no doubt was so full of hurt and loss for so many people. And I remember distinctly wanting to write something that captured the promise of hope that God has given us. At the time, I remember being really overwhelmed by just the sheer amount of voices, whether it was through the news or TV or through my phone or the people around me. I didn't want to lose sight of the voice of truth over it all, that God is still good. God is still in control. And I wanted to write that song as a reminder to myself and whoever is listening that there is hope on the hard days, that there is a reason to keep on singing and keep the heart, that there is joy over sorrow, that there is light, that there is goodness still, that there is always hope. And so I hope that this song finds you exactly where you're at, no matter what you're in the middle of, and remind you of that.

0: I know what it's like to live a lifestyle that doesn't glorify God, to live a fast life and party and go drinking, and it's so unhealthy and it's very empty.
1: Nicole was a successful model in Hollywood, but her achievements didn't fill the emptiness inside.
0: So I kind of came to a crisis of who I was, and I was 23, and I remember I just broke down, and I was like, God, if you're there, can you please make yourself known?
1: God did make himself known to Nicole, and she began a relationship with Jesus Christ. Jesus healed her struggle with depression and body image. That kind of change only God can bring. Billy Graham preached that truth often.
2: True happiness and peace is found in knowing Jesus Christ. Come with your little wobbly, shaky faith, if it's in Christ, and he will forgive you and change you and make you a new person.
1: You can learn more about doing that at findpeacewithgod.net. We're the Billy Graham Evangelistic Association.
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4: In stories making news, Australia's eSafety Commissioner is rejecting suggestions from the US President that AI companies can self-regulate, saying the era of tech giants policing themselves is over. Victorian doctors across the state's public system will walk off the job for 4 hours this afternoon amid an ongoing dispute over pay and conditions. Australian home values have fallen for the sixth straight month, according to the latest data from Cotality. 97% of suburbs recorded value declines over the past quarter. Federal police have charged a man from Perth over his threats to shoot a government advisor. The 68-year-old is accused of posting the messages on social media last month. Turning to sport, and in the NBL, Wildcats recruit Brandon Knight has finally arrived in Perth 3 rounds into the season. He joins the club after 9 seasons in the NBA and 451 games. That's the news and sport headlines. More details soon.
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0: Back to Genesis with Dr. John Morris, scientist and author with the Institute for Creation Research. Dr. Morris, before the fall of man, did animals suffer?
1: Chris, the Bible says at the end of creation week, things were very good. Things would live forever with no pain or death. With Adam's sin came the wages of sin. But evolutionists believe that animals lived and died long ago. In fact, the dinosaurs went extinct before man even got here. And yet some of them lived with great pain. A recent discovery of a T-Rex fossil shows this. This dinosaur was quite old when it died. Earlier, it had suffered a broken leg and broken ribs, which had healed. It lived in terrible pain. Now, I don't think that this pain is the result of creation. It's the result of sin. It's certainly not very good, as God pronounced his completed creation back in Genesis.
0: Thanks, Dr. Morris. For more on creation, visit our website at www.icr.org.
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2: In this bulletin, customers warned of increasing costs as some card services fees are abolished and e-bike laws in New South Wales. With the details, I'm Tracy Weir. The federal government says more than 100,000 first home buyers used its 5% deposit scheme over the past year. Labor puts the figure down to a decision to remove income caps, boost places and increase price limits. But the opposition argues falling property prices mean many participants now owe more than their home is worth. People using debit and credit cards can no longer be charged extra from today, with businesses expected to raise prices to compensate. The nationwide ban on card surcharges takes effect from today, and Independent Payment Forum co-founder Brad Kelly says billions of dollars have been spent on the surcharges.
3: Those surcharges don't just magically disappear. It just becomes a bill that the merchant pays. So just expect that to be transferred over.
2: Businesses say it's another hit to their bottom line. The first illegal e-bikes to be seized under New South Wales laws have now been crushed. The Telegraph reports 20 of the vehicles were confiscated on the northern beaches earlier this month. One bike is understood to have been capable of going as fast as 90 kilometres an hour, while others had been modified to exceed the 25 kilometre an hour speed limit. The former partner of a Toowoomba mother is set to reappear in a Queensland court today, charged with her murder. 48-year-old Dharminder Singh has been held in custody since mid-July, accused of murdering his former spouse, Yana Armstrong. The UK Prime Minister has named Iran as likely having played a role in a suspected terror plot targeting an RAF base. Five people are on police bail after being arrested in vans nearby the location. Tehran has denied responsibility, but Andy Burnham says that may not be the case.
4: There are strong indications that Iran played a part in what happened over the weekend at RAF Fairford. But of course, it remains an ongoing, complex and serious police investigation. And of course, we are working closely with our colleagues in the United States of America.
2: The site has been used by the US as part of its recent military operations in the Middle East. Yeonmi Park became a Christian after escaping from North Korea 2 decades ago. She was just 13 when she and her mother were trafficked in China before Christian networks helped them to safety of South Korea and the United States. Today, Yeonmi speaks out against communism, highlighting the cruelty of the regime in her birthplace. She has authored several books and her YouTube channel has more than 1 million subscribers. Noah's Ark hunters, who have been drilling into a boat-shaped formation in the mountains of eastern Turkey, have yet to find any sign of ancient wood to indicate that the site is the final resting place of the biblical vessel. Ken Ham, the Australian founder of Answers in Genesis Ministry and the Ark Encounter Experience in the US, believes that the remnants of the Ark are unlikely to have survived for 4,000 years. To sport, and in the NRL, Nathan Cleary has accepted his first Dally M medal from his parents' couch as he recovers from ankle surgery. The star half polling 67 votes, 14 clear of Cronulla's Braden Trindle. Dad and coach Ivan has told Channel 9 it's provided a real highlight during a tough week.
5: You play the game for team success, but it's nice to be recognised as well. And to get the highest honour, you know, in the game is pretty special. So there's certainly a nice consolation for a pretty ordinary Sunday.
2: Brisbane fullback Tamika Upton has won the women's Dally M. That's the latest Vision National News. I'm Tracy Weir.
0: Here are some life-giving words for you. The Helper, the Holy Spirit,
6: whom the Father will send in my name, will teach you everything and make you remember all that I told you. John 14:26. Life-giving words for you from the Handbook of Living, the Bible. On the

0: Acknowledging the loss of a child during pregnancy or as an infant is important for healing and processing grief. 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We will meet at St Clement's Church Huntley on Wednesday the 14th of October, commencing at 7:30 p.m. You will find like-minded and compassionate people and a space to reflect. 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We will continue with prayer and an opportunity for supper and conversation for those who want to stay. For more information, please call me, Hannah Gregory, on 0481 02 0939.
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3: Welcome to Those Who Have Gone Before, a series that explores the lives of great Christians from our past. Here's your host,

0: George Halima.
1: During his life, Jonathan Edwards played a central role in two revivals. The first began with the Great Earthquake of 1727. It began with a great flash of light, followed by a rumbling and shaking that lasted through the night. People were awakened from their sleep, and they crowded into the streets, believing that Judgment Day had come. The next morning, churches across New England were filled with penitents. With the aftershocks continued for 9 days, the earthquake caused sheer terror to reign in the hearts of all the residents of Northampton, driving them to seek assurance of their salvation. Fasts were called throughout the land several times in the weeks following. At the time of the earthquake, drunkenness and loose revelry prevailed among the young people. The teen pregnancy rate skyrocketed. Jonathan's strong preaching against the sinful lifestyles of the young people in his town was balanced by a greater compassion for their souls. It wasn't long until the reports of changed lives began to pour in and young people began to awaken to their need of a Savior. Prayer meetings began to replace the evenings of loose frolicking. All illness nearly disappeared from the town. The revival spread through all of New England and beyond. But a mighty backlash from Satan rose up. Division and fear came upon the people, and there was a great invasion of crows. An epidemic raged through the valley, killing many, and the revival came to a close. But little did they know that another one, greater than the first, was just over the horizon.
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Dancing in the rain. Great song for today, isn't it? Dancing in the rain. I'm Sandra. I'll join you after the 9:30 news headlines for Talking Life.

0: This is Hannah Gregory bringing you a Mother's Union Weekly Reflection. This week's scripture comes from Psalm 146, verse 2. I will praise the Lord all my life. I will sing praise to my God as long as I live. We cannot manufacture joy or simply decide to be joyful. It does not come from within us, but from something or someone beyond us. Christian people are able to be joyful in a special way, since the source of our greatest joy is God Himself, who God is, and what God has done, and what God is continuing to do. I love to think about who God is, the fact that He's revealed Himself to us in His Word, the glory of His justice and of His love. I praise God for all that He has done in the wonder of His creation, because I love seeing trees and flowers and animals. So much joy comes from the grace that God showed us in our salvation through Jesus Christ. There's so much to praise God for, so much to rejoice about. I will praise the Lord all my life. I wonder, do you rejoice in the Lord? I wonder, when you last looked around, can you see the things to praise God for? Let's pray. Almighty God, we give thanks for the opportunity to pray for Mother's Union members across the world. We're humbled when we think of the struggles and the oppression that too many Christians face. Thank you for their steadfastness, their faithfulness, and for the love and care they share in your name with their communities. May your Holy Spirit equip them for every good work for your glory. In Jesus' name we pray. Amen.
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2: In stories making news, the federal government says more than 100,000 first home buyers used its 5% deposit scheme over the past year. Labor puts the figure down to a decision to remove income caps, boost places and increase price limits. But the opposition argues falling property prices mean many participants now owe more than their home is worth. A fire has forced the evacuation of around 100 people from a Surfers Paradise high-rise. Queensland Emergency Services called to the building late last night to discover one unit on fire. People in Victoria are being urged to prepare for potentially deadly thunderstorm asthma as health experts warn of an intense hay fever season. A warm and wet winter has led to increased grass growth and an early start to the pollen season. Turning to sport, and Flynn Southam has taken out the men's 100-metre freestyle event at the National Short Course Swimming Championships at Sydney Olympic Park. That's the news and sport headlines. I'm Tracy Weir. More details soon.
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4: 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A lot of the times you're travelling, 5, 10 minutes between places. 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

Hey, this is Josh from The Afters, and this is the story behind our song, Say Goodbye, Say Hello. I was having a conversation with my wife, and she brought up a great question. She said, what are some things that I could do today that future me would be grateful that I did? I love that question. And the first thing that comes to mind is I want to pursue Jesus. I want to make him the center of everything in my life. That's what this life is about. The best decision I ever made was giving my life to Jesus. And that's a decision that drastically impacted every other part of my life. One thing that I've experienced over and over is that God is bigger than all of our greatest struggles. He's bigger than addiction. I have a brother who was delivered from a 10-year addiction to meth. He's bigger than broken relationships. He's bigger than all our fears and worries. He's bigger than sickness. He's bigger than our past mistakes. And when our faith is in Jesus, we can let go of all the shame and guilt that we carry because we're forgiven. And there's nothing that we could ever do that would take away God's love for us. Say Goodbye, Say Hello is about leaving behind all the unhealthy and toxic things that drag us down and hold us back and stepping into the future that God has for us.

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Lord, when were you a prisoner that we did not come to you? When was it that we saw you sick that we didn't follow through? Every time you turned your head and pretended

Don Francisco from 1979, Steeplesong, a challenge that it doesn't matter how good things look on the outside if we're not actually living the way God wants us to live. All those outer appearance things count for nothing. I'm having a look at Psalm 103 this week, and one of the verses that really struck me as I was reading through is verse 8. This is the Passion Translation. Lord, you're so kind and tender-hearted to those who don't deserve it, and so very patient with people who fail you. Your love is like a flooding river overflowing its banks with kindness. And God forgives us over and over again.

Psalm 103, verses 2 and 3 in the Passion Translation. Yahweh, you are my soul's celebration. How could I ever forget the miracles of kindness you've done for me? You kissed my heart with forgiveness in spite of all I've done. You've healed me inside and out from every disease.

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With my whole heart, I will praise his holy name. I'm Sandra, talking life here on 105.1.

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1: In this bulletin, investigations ongoing into a suspected terror attack on a flight bound for Israel and hazard reduction burns in New South Wales. With the details, I'm Tracy Weir. Israeli Prime Minister Benjamin Netanyahu has met the passenger credited with foiling an attempted hijacking aboard a commercial flight. The service from Dubai to Tel Aviv plunged into a steep dive when one of the pilots reportedly attacked the captain. Passenger Yaniv Hayoun rushed the cockpit to help bring the situation under control. Mr. Netanyahu hailed the passenger a hero while confirming the incident is being investigated as a suspected terror attack. Back home at cafes, restaurants and